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1: 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We're going to do Posey Roar's Ragtime Annie. 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

Good morning. This is WPAQ, Mount Airy, North Carolina, and this is Jonathan Lightfoot, and we're going to do our local weather for the week, and then we're going to do the sports scores, and then we're going to listen to a little bit of Bluegrass Gospel for our first program, which is the Old Trailblazer broadcast. So first and foremost, let's go ahead and get started with the weather here. It is currently 63 degrees outside. Today is supposed to be sunny with a high near 84 degrees. Tonight is supposed to be clear with a low around 58 degrees. Monday is supposed to be sunny with a high near 85. Monday night, partially cloudy with a low around 56 degrees. Tuesday is supposed to be sunny with a high near 85. Tuesday night, again, is supposed to be mostly clear with a low around 61. Wednesday is supposed to be mostly sunny with a high near 87. And Wednesday night is partially cloudy with a low around 65. Thursday, we have showers, thunderstorms likely in the afternoon after 2 p.m. with a high near 85, and the chance of precipitation is currently sitting at 60%. Thursday night, showers are likely and possibly a thunderstorm before 8 in the evening. Partially cloudy with a low around 64 degrees, and the chance of precipitation is still sitting at 60%. Next Friday is supposed to be mostly sunny with a high near 88 degrees. Friday night is supposed to be partially cloudy with a low around 65 degrees. And next Saturday, we have a chance of showers and thunderstorms. It's supposed to be mostly sunny during the day. The chance of precipitation is currently sitting at 30%, and the high is supposed to get to be 88 degrees. And that has been the weather forecast for the upcoming week. Of course, it's due to change because it's the weather. But now we're going to go into the sports scores from yesterday. And first and foremost, we're going to start off with football. The Commanders lost out to the Lions 17-13. The Bills beat out the Browns 31-7. The Saints unfortunately got washed out by the Rams 34-0. And Cowboys beat out the Cardinals 34-13. Now for baseball, the Blue Jays beat out the Yankees by a slim margin 4-3. The Braves lost out to the Brewers 1-4. The Nationals lost to the Marlins, 4-2. The Rays lost out to the Orioles 3-2. The Pirates lost out to the Dodgers 4-3. The Giants unfortunately lost out to the Red Sox 3-2. The Cubs and the Mariners, but the Mariners beat them out 5-4. And that has been our sports scores for the week, from yesterday actually. And we're going to listen to a little bit of Bluegrass Gospel before our first program, which is the Old Trailblazer broadcast with Albert Pendarvis.

days gone by, it took his amazing grace. 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
1: This is the Old Trailblazer, Pastor Pendarvis, with another message from God's Word, and we're bringing to the close pretty soon this series of studies on the work of the Holy Spirit. But we're going to take time out to bring you a message on this subject, related subject, of course, demonism, or Holy Spirit imitation, just the imitation of the Holy Spirit. You know, Satan is a great old imitator. Yes, he's an intimidator, but he's also an imitator. I find in my contact with the religious world, no matter what type of religious experience an individual has, he claims it's of God. Everything that has a spiritual connotation now seems to be of the Lord. And he claims it to be. They claim it to be. And claims that the Holy Spirit has given it to him. But as I study the scriptures, God's Word, I also study various types of religious experiences that individuals claim to have. I get literature from almost every denomination that exists. And I find that they could not be, many things could not be of the Holy Spirit. Those experiences individual claim to have, therefore, there must be an imitation. And to be an imitation, some spirit being is working those experiences within the human heart and mind and then pawns them off as if the Holy Spirit is doing. This has led me to look into this study of demonism. And I'll tell you right now, we have much material here on this subject by the late Pastor L.R. Shelton, along this line, where Satan come from, the spirit of Antichrist, and all of those things. I'll be glad to put you a package of them together and send them to you. But we're going to be looking at this study on demonism as set forth in God's Word, our Holy Spirit imitation. The Apostle Paul warns about such thing in 2 Corinthians, the 11th chapter. He says, "For such are false apostles, deceitful workers, transforming themselves into the apostles of Christ. And no marvel, for Satan himself is transformed into an angel of light. Therefore, it is no great thing if his ministers also be transformed as ministers of righteousness, whose end shall be according to their works." Now, my friend, let's just stop just for a moment. Do you know that it's very possible that many of our pastors who stand behind their pulpits are ministers of Satan? They're not saved. Many of them are not. And so Satan has led them with an imitation ministry. Satan's most effective way today of leading individuals astray is by imitation. That is, transforming himself into an angel of light, imitating through his demon spirits those so-called pastors and preachers, imitating the work of the Spirit, and making poor, blinded, hell-deserving sinners think that they're saved and that what they have is of the Holy Spirit. Now, let's turn to God's Word with this first question in mind. What are demons and how do they

work? And how do they imitate the work of the Holy Spirit in the realm of religion? Now, that's a good question, isn't it? In Matthew 12, we find that demons are spirits. When the unclean spirit is gone out of a man, he walketh through dry places, seeking rest, and finding none. Then goeth he and taketh with himself seven other spirits more wicked than himself. And they enter in and dwell there. All through the scriptures, these demon spirits are spoken of as unclean spirits. Don't you see, folks, today, the world we're living in, almost everything now has an unclean perversion to it. We just live in an unclean world. That's Satan's work, my friend. Everything, the crime that we have now on the market, is so much of it is lust and pleasure and prostitution and all of those things. It's through uncleanliness. All through the scriptures, these demon spirits are spoken of as unclean, dumb, vicious spirits. But the most common name for them is unclean spirits. These demon spirits are not fallen angels. They are disembodied spirits. They are spirits which at one time possessed a body because of one of their characteristics is that they're always seeking to be embodied in a human or in a beast. Now, listen, they do not like to live independent of a body. No, where they came from, the Bible does not say. But God said to Adam after he placed him up on the restored earth, go and multiply and replenish. Get that word now. Dr. Copeland says, get that. Go and multiply and replenish. Replenish the earth. That word replenish means, it indicates that the earth was inhabited by some beings before God created Adam. Now, that may be a strange doctrine to you, but my friend, you just watch it. You just watch the words. Replenish. Now, are these spirits of these pre-Adamic race whose bodies were destroyed when the earth passed through the judgment, as recorded in Genesis 1-2? Some of our most spiritual scholars think so. This is my own personal conviction as to where they come from. But the Bible is not clear, and we'll just leave it at that. But let us read Ephesians 6:12. It'll shed some light on it. For we wrestle not with flesh and blood, but against principalities, against powers, against the rulers of darkness of this world, against spiritual wickedness in high places, or hosts of wicked spirit. This we do know, that they are real and personal. They spoke with the Lord Jesus, recognized him as supreme authority. These truths are set forth there in Matthew 8:31. The demons carrying on a conversation with the Lord. So the demons besought him, saying, if thou cast us out, suffer us to go away into the herd of swine. These truths are set forth in Mark 1:23. I wish you'd go there and read that section of Matthew 8, where the demons were cast out of the demon-possessed man there, and they spoke to the Lord and asked him to not send them away, but send them into that herd of swine. Now listen to Mark 1:23 and 24. And there was in their synagogue a man, listen now, with an unclean spirit, and he cried out, saying, let us alone. What have we to do with thee, thou Jesus of Nazareth? Art thou come to destroy us? I know thee, who thou art, the Holy One of God. Now listen, folks. Everything that you see now on a religious nature is not of the Lord. This world is controlled mostly by Satan and his influence. He is the prince in power, and that's one of the studies that I wish you'd write and get on the section that I brought late recently. Satan, the God of this world. Satan is the God of this world, of this universe, my friend. His power is to demonstrate. He goes about seeking those whom he might destroy or intimidate. Now, this is the attitude of many who are possessed with an unclean spirit. Their cry is, leave me alone.
Leave me alone. Why do you want to destroy me?

Why you want to crush me? I know that you are God. This is not the individual crying out. Listen, it is a demon who possesses that individual and has him or her under his control. If you just clear your head and look around, my friend, at the world that we live in, and the conditions of the world that we live in, and the nightlife, and the ghoulish things that we see now, and all of many of the television shows and the movie shows are deal with the occult and with those things, and with the people, palm readers and all of those things. Folks have taken to those things because it's whatever. When once they get complete control of an individual, they are as helpless as they can be. Only the power of God can break that demon control and deliver that individual. Now, my friend, what a day it would be to be turned away, to be out from under the control of Satan. Oh, listen, I've often been asked this question, Pastor, do we have demon possession today as we did during Christ's earthly ministry? And the answer is absolutely yes, and maybe more so. Then we've been asked, why isn't demon possession manifest today as it was during Christ's ministry? The answer is, wherever you have old-time Bible Holy Spirit conviction, you will have manifested demon possession. The reason you do not see manifested demon possession under the average preaching today is because there's no spirit-indicted message. Now, what a truth, my friend. No. Satan leaves alone, for there's no danger to his ministry. Let me repeat that these demon spirits are capable of entering in and controlling both man and beast. In Mark 5, we find Christ commanded the unclean spirit, come out of the man, thou unclean spirit, which shows that the unclean spirit had absolute possession of this poor, helpless man, and he could only be released by the direct command of the Lord Jesus Christ. This truth is set forth again in Mark 5. Now there were nigh unto the mountains a great herd of swine feeding, and all the demons besought him, saying, send us into the swine, that we may enter into them. And forthwith Jesus gave them leave. And the unclean spirits went out and entered into the swine, and the herd ran violently down steep place into the sea. And there were about 2,000, and they were choked in the sea. Now, my friend, I tell you, I don't know. I just can't make that any plainer than what the Lord makes it. The Lord knows all about it. And those demons wanted to go into that herd of swine, and they did. The Lord sent them there. And now this world is infested, full of demon possession. And you may think the old trailblazer is just some old kook. No, I'm not, my friend. I know. I know what I'm talking about. I see that on a regular basis. I see individuals who are demon-possessed. I've seen men who were folks call them mentally incompetent, mentally insane. No, it's demon-possession. But I praise the Lord for delivering me from that one day. Oh, my friend, if you're not saved, you're a child of Satan. Did you know if you're not saved, Satan is your father? If you married an unsaved woman, Satan is your father-in-law, or vice versa. But, my friend, I ask you just to think about where your soul is going to spend eternity. I know that we can't confront, we can't do anything except pray and ask the Lord for power to be released from those things and to open our hearts and let us see. First of all, to know the truth. That's right, the truth. The Scripture said, ye shall know the truth, and the truth shall set you free. That's the basic knowledge of the Scripture, to know the truth of God's Word. First of all, that man is a sinner. That's the first truth we need to know. I tell folks, all we need to know here now is that we're a sinner and Christ died for sinners. Are you a sinner? I had a lady tell me one day, don't call me a sinner, Trailblazer. I'm not a sinner. I hadn't sinned in 40 years. Well, what about them other years? But my friend, the old Trailblazer, is at a loss to tell you how my heart is grieved because of sin and Satan and how our folks are ignorant of his devices, and how that we're caught in the snares of the devil, and we're

0: because we're coming down to that end time, my friend, very soon. Goodbye, and God bless you.
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0: You know, some of the most powerful words Jesus ever spoke weren't about the past, but the future. 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

Good morning, this is WPAQ Mount Airy, North Carolina, and this is Jonathan Lightfoot. And for the next half hour, you're invited to listen to Little Mountain Gospel Time of Reverend Bill Watson, pastor and sponsored by Little Mountain Baptist Church. Little Mountain Baptist Church is located on Little Mountain Church Road, Ararat, North Carolina. Take Siloam Road from White Plains for 2 miles and turn onto Little Mountain Church Road.

Good morning. We'd like to welcome you once again to Little Mountain Gospel Time, presented each Sunday morning from 7 to 7:30 by Little Mountain Baptist Church, Ararat, North Carolina. This is Bill Watson speaking, and I trust for the next 30 minutes you would just stay tuned and enjoy the good blessings of the Lord with us. Also, we'd like to hear from you. We'd like for you to drop us a card or letter. We take care of the broadcast here at the church, but we'd like to hear from you and like for you to write us. We have a preaching and Sunday school every Sunday morning, and we have some great teachers here at the church, and I trust that you'd come to hear them teach and come to the worship service and get in on the preaching part of the service. And we're going to be praying that the Lord will just touch your heart. You'd come to be with us here at the church.

Good seeing. Next Saturday, I believe it is, at 5 o'clock at Bryce Chapel Baptist Church, we'll be dedicating the building. Been there for 100 years. And back in the mid-70s, I leased that building. We're still in High Point, pastoring Ashland Street Baptist Church. And I leased that building, and for a couple of years, we had about a dozen preachers in our church, and every Friday night, we'd bring them up to Bryce Chapel and have a meeting, fill that place up, and had some great meetings for a couple of years. We did that, and they asked me if I'd come and preach the dedication.

service down at Bryant's Chapel. That will be the 29th, I believe it is, this month. And so you keep that in mind and pray if you can come. We'd certainly appreciate you to come and share with us in the service. I want you to be turning with us in the book of Acts, chapter 8. Chapter 8, we're going to read, have much reading to try to get to the root of the matter of the message. And we'll begin reading in verses 29. There was a certain man called Simon, which before time in the same city used sorcery and mark through this, and I can hardly read it. Well, let me go back and start all over again. But there was a certain man called Simon, which before time in the same city used sorcery to bewitch the people of Samaria, giving out that himself was some great one, to whom they all gave heed, for the least to the greatest, saying, "This man is a great power of God." In verses 11, and to him they had regard, because that of long time he had bewitched them with sorcery. In verses 12, and when they had believed Philip preaching that the things concerning the kingdom of God and the name of Jesus Christ, they were baptized, both men and women. And Simon himself believed also. And when they had baptized, he continued with Philip, and wondering, beholding the miracles and signs that were done. Now when the apostle, which were at Jerusalem, heard in Samaria, and heard that Samaria had received the word of God, they sent unto them Peter and John, and when they had come down, prayed for them that they might receive the Holy Ghost, for as yet it was not fallen upon them. Only they that were baptized in the name of the Lord Jesus, then laid they their hands on them and received the Holy Ghost. And when Simon saw that through laying on of the apostles' hands the Holy Ghost was given, he offered them money, saying, "Give me also this power, that I might, on whomsoever I lay hands, he might receive the Holy Ghost." And Peter said unto him, "Thou money perish with thee, because thou hast thought that the gift of God may be purchased with money. Thou hast neither part nor lot in this matter. Thy heart is not right in the sight of God. Repent therefore of this thy wicked, and pray to God, for perhaps the thought of thine heart may be forgiven thee." We'll stop reading there and pray and bring the message from God's word. Father, we thank you for the privilege that we've had to read a portion of the Word of God. I pray now that you'd help us to take it and use it to share with this people the gospel of Jesus Christ, that they might hear and benefit through the preaching of the Word of God. We'll thank you and love you for all that you do. In Jesus' wonderful name we do pray. Amen and amen. Chapter 8 in verses 18 for our text verse, we'll read that and try to base our message upon verses 18. When Simon saw
when Simon saw that they laid their hands upon the apostles and the Holy Ghost was given, he offered them money. Our Father, in Jesus' name, I pray that you take the message now and use it this morning to stir and to challenge our hearts. We'll thank you for all that you do. In Jesus' wonderful name, we do pray. Amen and amen. When God gives us a gift, it's not to be purchased, but it's to be given to us. The Bible tells us that the wages of sin is death, but the gift of God is eternal life through Jesus Christ our Lord. And when he makes that statement, he means it. We didn't deserve salvation. And of course, we knew that we couldn't buy salvation. And we're so wicked, we didn't deserve salvation. But it's a gift that God gives to all mankind. All we have to do is to believe in our heart that God hath raised him from the dead, and thou shalt be saved. We can receive this gift by just confessing our sins. God said if we confess our sins, he'll be faithful and just to forgive us of our sins and to cleanse us from all unrighteousness. But the gift of God is not to be purchased. And Simon tried to purchase this gift so that he could profit by it in the future. And of course, he believed. But you know, the devil, he believed, the Bible said, and trembled. But yet he is lost and alienated without God and without hope. And it was the same way with Simon. He believed, but he just didn't get saved by the grace of God. He had a wicked heart, the Bible teaches us, and he aimed to take the gift of God and be able to profit by it and go out and preach whatsoever he needed to preach so that people could profit by it, and so he could profit by it, and people didn't know the difference. But I want to tell you, when you get saved by the grace of God, you know the difference between false and real. You know the difference. When Peter and John came down from Jerusalem, they heard him make that statement, and they said that maybe that the Lord would hear and forgive him for that awful wrong that he had done. But the gift of God is just exactly what he said it was. When I came to church and heard the word of God preached 61 years ago and came to the altar for salvation, I felt like that I didn't deserve salvation. But the Lord gave it to me as a gift that night. All I did is to repent of my sins and receive the Lord Jesus Christ into my heart. And he came in and took over and began to minister through me. And so he's been in me. He promised to never leave me and never forsake me, but go with me all the way, even to the end of the world. Now, why is salvation to be a gift? Number one is because we don't have the ability if you could purchase salvation, it would be so outstanding that we couldn't afford to buy it. But I'm glad you don't have to, we don't have to. Jesus purchased our salvation on the cross of Calvary. And he came down from heaven, left a place of heaven and came down to planet earth. And he come for the sole purpose to seek and to save that one
which is lost. We didn't have the ability to get saved. And the Bible tells us in the book of Ephesians chapter 2 and verses 1 that we're dead in trespasses and sin. Now that was an awful shape that a man could be in. Dead in trespasses and sin. But he said in the book of Ephesians chapter 2 and verses 1, you hath he quickened who were

dead in trespasses and sin. Now, the Bible tells us in the book of John chapter 5 and verses 24, "Verily, verily, I say unto you, he that heareth my word and believeth on him that sent me hath everlasting life, and shall not come into condemnation, but is passed from death unto life." We are saved because Jesus loved us. He went to the cross of Calvary and gave himself for us in order that we could be saved through the work that he wrought on the cross of Calvary. Salvation is a gift purchased by a great price. Jesus Christ purchased our sin through his own blood upon the cross of Calvary when he went. The Bible tells us in the book of 1 Peter chapter 2 in verses 24, "Who his own self bare our sin in his own body on a tree, that we being dead to sin should live unto righteousness, by whose stripes we are healed." He said in 1 Peter chapter 3 and verses 18, "For Christ also once offered to suffer for our sins, the just for the unjust, to bring us to God." And so he took our place and died as our substitute on the cross of Calvary so that we could have life and life everlasting. There is no end to eternal life. We're going to live forever because of what Jesus did on the cross of Calvary for us. People take the gift of God lightly. But the Bible tells us in the book of Hebrews chapter 2 and verses 3, "How shall we escape if we neglect so great a salvation?" Salvation is the greatest thing that God has ever given to man. But how shall we escape if we neglect so great a salvation? The gift of God must be received. The Bible tells us in John chapter 1 and verses 12, "But as many as received him, to them gave he eternal life through Jesus Christ our Lord." And so it's a gift, and we have to receive the gift of God. It's like at Christmas time, your wife or your husband gives you a gift. You receive that gift, and when you receive that gift, it will be yours. And so that's the way salvation is. Jesus has already paid for it, and it's a gift of God, and God gave it to us. It's eternal life, and we can live forever and forever through what the Lord Jesus Christ did for us. Not only that, but the gift is for a limited time. God gives it. You just stay here for a little while. You don't know when you're going to die. But the Bible said it's appointed unto man once to die, and after this, the judgment. Now, I know people that died this past week. I was looking on the Facebook, and they didn't know that they're going to die. You don't know when you're going to die. The young people die. But you need to make preparations to meet God before that you do die. Jesus has purchased it on the cross of Calvary, and you have to receive it before it becomes yours. And salvation is the greatest gift that man could ever receive. The Bible tells us in the book of Isaiah, chapter 55, and verses 6, "Seek ye the Lord while he may be found. Call upon him while he is near." In 2 Corinthians chapter 6 and verses 2, "Now is accepted time, and behold is the day of salvation." Well, we don't never know when death is aimed to come upon us. I know a man this past week, he got bad news at the doctor's office. He thought he's in the best of health, but the doctor told him he just had a
a short time to live. We found out it's eat up with cancer and just has a short time. And what a blow it was to him. But we don't know what time we're going to check out. And that's the reason that today is the day of salvation. Now is accepted time. Today is the day of salvation, the Bible tells us. And so we need to, before that day comes, that we have to go to the doctor and get that bad news. And the doctor tells us we just got a short time to live. We need to know that we know the Lord Jesus Christ. And before that we get in that shape, we need to get saved. The Bible tells us in the book of Ecclesiastes, chapter 12. I'll find it here in a minute. Ecclesiastes, we'll find it in a minute. In the book of Ecclesiastes, chapter 12, remember now, in verses 1, remember now thy Creator in the days of thy youth, while the evil days come not, nor the years draw nigh, when thou shalt say, I have no pleasure in them. While the sun and the light and the moon and the stars be not darkened, nor the clouds return after the rain. In the day when the keepers of this house shall tremble. It starts with mankind gives what goes on from the time that death comes. It starts at his youth, and it goes on. Now, let me just read that to you, and it'll help you some. Remember now thy Creator in the days of thy youth. Now, he starts at the youth. While the evil days come not, nor the years draw near, when thou shalt say, I have no pleasures in them. While the sun and the light of the moon and the stars be darkened, nor the clouds return after the rain, in the day when the keepers of the house shall tremble, and the strong man shall bow themselves, and the grinders cease because they are few, and those that look at the windows be darkened, the eyes get so that they can't see very far, and the door shall be shut in the street, and when the sound of the grinders is low, that is, when your teeth will finally come out. You don't have any teeth. Matter of fact, if I throw away my teeth today, I wouldn't even be able to eat. But that's what he's talking about here in verses 4. He said, the doors shall be shut in the street, and the sound of the grinders is low, and shall rise up at the voice of the birds, and all the daughters of music shall be brought low. In other words, you get so that you don't... if one of your children is, I had this happen to me three times. My three girls, they took piano lessons, and they would run you crazy. And when you get older, you can't stand to hear loud music, and they'd be beating on that piano. And you just couldn't stand it. That's what he's talking about here. He said, when they shall be afraid that which is high. In other words, you climb a ladder when you're young and get up on top of the house. My children, not long ago, I was cleaning out the gutter in my house, and somebody passed by, and they called one of my children, said, your dad
94 years old, is cleaning out the gutters on his house. One of you children ought to be over there cleaning his gutter out for him.

0: Which acres? Well, there's several of you, but I was here one night and hearing him preach. I was in High Point at that time. And I was here, and his wife, she got up one morning to fix breakfast, and she heard somebody on top of the house. He lived in about a three-deck house. And he heard somebody beating up on the roof of the house. And she went out. And she said, Mr. Akers, what are you doing up on that house? He said, if you get in back in the kitchen and cook breakfast, I'll look after covering the house.
1: 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And we now present the program Half Hour with Jesus with Brother Rayton Puckett. 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
2: Thank the Lord for another opportunity to be with you on a Sunday morning with the broadcast Half Hour for Jesus. And of course, today is the day that the Summer's End Revival at the Little Mountain Baptist Church begins. The service this morning at 11 o'clock and then again tonight at 6 o'clock. Monday through Friday, August 24th through the 28th at 7:30 p.m. The speaker will be a good man of God, Evangelist Barry Wall. And also remember that this coming Friday morning at 10 a.m., preachers will be called from the floor at the service, and then after the 10 o'clock service, the ladies who always provide a delicious meal in the fellowship building after the 10 o'clock Friday morning service. They'll have special singing lined up for each of the services. This morning, the Little Mountain Singers will be bringing the song service at 11 a.m. Tonight at 6 p.m., Frankie Forrest will be singing. Monday night, the Joyful Sounds. Tuesday night, Tucker Harmony. Wednesday night, the Lawsons. Thursday night, Harrison Ridge. And then Friday night, a special event. Brother Bill Watson, the pastor's daughters, will be singing. So make your plans to attend any and all of these services at the Summer's End Revival at the Little Mountain Baptist Church. And if you're not able to attend, pray that the Lord will move in their midst. Frankie Forrest will be singing tonight and got a song coming up by him that I think will indeed be a blessing to you.

A good song by Frankie Forrest, Because Our Lord Lives, We Can Have a Hope for the Future. I announced earlier that evangelist Barry Wall would be speaking starting today in the Summer's End Revival at the Little Mountain Baptist Church. I ran across something recently that Barry's daughter Leah wrote about him, and it was so good that I felt like I wanted to share it with you. She said, "There are still heroes of the faith." Leah says, "In fact, I grew up with one, my dad. For more than 50 years, he's faithfully preached the Word of God. He never chased fame. He never sought popularity or recognition. He simply desired to be in the center of God's will. He faithfully pastored a church for nearly 40 years, seeking to live above reproach. And as his daughter, I can say something that means more to me now than perhaps it ever has before. I never had to wonder what might someday come out about my dad. The man behind the pulpit was the same man who came home. The man who preached on Sunday was the same man I watched on Monday. He has lived what he preached. He has kept his word. And through more than 5 decades of ministry, he has simply stayed faithful. Maybe we've been looking for our heroes in the wrong places," she says. "Maybe the heroes of our faith aren't always standing on the biggest platforms. Maybe they're sitting on the third pew. Maybe they're preaching behind the same little pulpit they've stood behind for decades. Maybe they're the white-haired preacher who never became famous, but just kept showing up, Bible in hand, Sunday after Sunday. Maybe they're the little granny who has buried her husband, walked through heartache. Most of us will never know.

0: but still waves her hanky while proclaiming, God has been good to me. Maybe they're the Sunday school teacher who has taught children about Jesus for 40 years, the prayer warrior whose name will never trend, the missionary nobody interviews, the faithful Christian who has quietly walked with God for a lifetime. Their names may never be in lights. Thousands may never follow them. The world may never know who they are, but heaven does. And perhaps those are exactly the heroes I want my children looking up to. Not people who became famous for their faith, but people who simply stayed faithful. And she closes by saying, thank you, Dad, for giving me and now my children a picture of what a lifetime of faithfulness looks like. And the word of God that she used for her thoughts is 1 Corinthians 4:2. Moreover, it is required in stewards that a man be found faithful. I was also reminded when my brother Stan was a teenager, he was working at a seafood place in Greensboro with another preacher's son. And they were talking one night about their dads, and Stan was saying what a faithful man of God that Dad was. And his friend looked at him and said, you know, Stan, my dad is not the same man outside of the pulpit that he is in the pulpit. Stan said he found it hard to believe that because he thought all men were just like my dad, and also what Leah wrote about Brother Barry Wall. But I'm glad I have a spiritual heritage from a faithful man of God, and we have a message from him coming up at this time.
1: Turn in your Bibles, please, to 1 Corinthians chapter 14 and verse 7 beginning for the word of message from the Word of God. The Bible says in verse 7, and even things without life, giving sound, whether pipe or harp, except they give a distinction in the sounds, how shall it be known what is piped or harp? For if a trumpet give an uncertain sound, who shall prepare himself for the battle? I want to speak to you on trumpet sounds. We find many times in the Bible that the word trumpet is mentioned. You find that God gave to Moses and told him to build two trumpets of solid beaten silver. And when the one trumpet was sounded, it was a call to assembly to worship. And then there were the other both trumpets sound. It was a sound to give the alarm that the enemy is approaching. I believe those trumpets of solid silver is a type of the Old and the New Testament. As Isaiah 58, verse 1, God told him, cry loud, spare not, lift up thy voice like a trumpet, and tell the people of their sin. In the Old Testament, the sound of the trumpet told about the consequences of sin. As God gave the law, as the trumpet was blowing louder and louder, and the mountain was on fire, and thunder and lightning, and a thick cloud over it, that trumpet blowed loud. And the people, they shook and they trembled. And so Moses said the sight was so terrible, the meekest man on the face of the earth, he said, I exceedingly fear and tremble. God gave him the time of the trumpet, and they were the two trumpets of silver, and they were the call to worship. It was a call to assembly and a call to move out the way that they were blown. You find in the book of Joshua, when that Moses, God's servant, had died, and the Lord had buried him, and Joshua took over, and Jericho was straightway in front of them. That Joshua, when they crossed the Jordan River, and there at Gilgal, they rolled a reproach of Egypt away and renewed the covenant of circumcision. But Joshua went out, the general, the one that was in command after Moses, that one that stayed under Moses. And Moses brought them as far as the law could bring them. But Joshua is a type of the grace of God that carries you on over. the law condemned. But thank God, the gospel of the grace of God will convert and make a new creature out of them apart from themselves. And Joshua went over and looked at the walls of Jericho, and there appeared a man with a drawn sword with him. And Joshua didn't know but two sides, just like those trumpets. They're to give a certain sound or an uncertain. They're to give a note of whatever it is that's being trumpeted, or the note that makes no sense of just blowing on. And Joshua only knew two sides, for or against. He said, are you for us or for our adversary? But here was a pre-incarnation appearing of the Lord Jesus Christ, the Lamb of God, the Lord of glory. And he said, nay, but as captain of the Lord's host am I now come. I'll tell you, the Lord is spoken of in the book of Hebrews as the captain of our salvation, will make us perfect through his suffering. And on the cross of Calvary, he died, laid down his life, took it up again. And brother, he declared to be the Son of God with power. Now God gave Joshua what to do, and he told them to march around with their trumpets 7 times around the walls of Jericho. But on the 7th day, they were to march 7 times. They were to shout with the shout. They were to blow with the trumpet. And as they blow, the walls came tumbling down. There's many things that are mentioned about the trumpet, and we need to trumpet some sound that needs to be today. Now, God's spoken to the heart of every person that's ever been born again through faith in the Lord Jesus Christ. There are many ways that God speaks to us, through his word, by his spirit, and by revelation of himself. A trumpet can sound the sound of alarm, and a trumpet can sound the sound of joy. A trumpet can sound the sound of warning. And if a trumpet give an uncertain sound, who will prepare himself for the battle? There are some notes that we need to play on of the trumpet, and these trumpets sound. You know, I play a guitar. I can start a tune or two on a banjo. I can pick a little bit on a mandolin. And in time past, I used to play and have more experience than I have now. But anyway, I've forgotten a lot of things that are new because I didn't follow up. I got rusty, and it rubbed my talent, what I had, about rusted away. But anyway, I can tell when somebody misses a note, whether it's on the piano, whether it's on the organ, whether it's on a mandolin, whether it's on the guitar, or whether it might banjo, or whatever's being trumpeted at that time, if it's a trumpet, or if it's a saxophone, or whatever, I can tell when that they miss a note, and it gives an uncertain sound. Now, there's things we need to be sure about, and Paul is warning us here about these trumpet sounds. He said even things without life and giving sound, whether pipe, and that is a pipe you can blow on, or a harp that you play on, except they give a distinction in the sound. How shall it be known what is pipe or harp? Now, how can you tell about that? For if a trumpet give an uncertain sound, who will prepare himself for the battle? And as God told Isaiah, as I repeat again, he said in Isaiah 58, he said, cry aloud, spare not, lift up thy voice like a trumpet with your cry. And brother, tell the people their sin, and the house of Jacob their transgression. We need some trumpet sounders today that'll give a distinction in the sound and not gloss over the notes. And brother, there'll be a difference. The first sound that we need to sound loud and clear is the trumpet sound of salvation by the grace of God. It is only through Jesus Christ that God can speak the truth and sets us free from the shame and the guilt of sin forever. You say, preacher, how can these things be? Well, the Word of God tells us in Hebrews chapter 1, and I read to you in verses 1 and verses 2, God at sundry times in diverse manners spake in time past unto the fathers by the prophets, having in these last days spoken unto us by his Son, whom he has appointed heir of all things, by whom also he made the world, who being the brightness of his glory, the express image of his person, upholding all things by the word of his power, when he had by himself purged our sin, sat down on the right hand of the majesty on high. Now there is a trumpet sound of salvation. Salvation is of the Lord. It's a sound of salvation, and it's only through Christ that God speaks the truth to us that sets us free from the guilt of sin forever. God in such certain time passed, and in different manner spake unto the prophet. But in the last days he spoke unto us by his Son. What did his Son say in John 10:9? I am the door. By me if any man enter in, he shall be saved, and go in and out and find pasture. He didn't say, I am a door, but he said, I am the door. There's only one entrance into the ark that God had Noah to build. That's a type of the Lord Jesus Christ. It's only through the door of Jesus that you enter in, and that you're saved, and you are saved. Oh, listen to my friend. Jesus said in John 14:6, I am the way, the truth, and the life, and no man cometh unto the Father but by me. We need the sound, the trumpet sound of salvation. We need to sound it loud. We need to sound it clear that Jesus Christ, this is a faithful saying and worthy of all acceptation, that Christ Jesus come into the world to save sinners, of whom I am chief. And as Paul wrote about that, and I tell you, friend, today, as we look around on every side, there's a lot of signs. Sounds that are saying, and brother, there's folks says, do the best you can, but that's not good enough. We are all as an unclean thing, and all our righteousness are as filthy rag. And as I quoted in 1 Timothy 1:15, this is a faithful saying, worthy of all acceptation, that Christ Jesus come into the world to save sinners. Notice of whom I am chief. There is a message. What? The sound of the trumpet of salvation. That Christ Jesus, why he came in the world. The faithful saying and worth of all acceptation. We need to make that clear. We need to make it distinct. We need to make it sure. And brother, we need to cry it aloud and sound it and blow it like a house trot from the pulpits out here to the public places and everywhere we at, that Christ Jesus came in the world to save sinners. That was his mission, the message that he died for sinners, and he gave himself for our sin, and by him paying the debt for our sin, that we could come to the Lord through the door, the one that said, I am the door. By me, if any man enter in, he shall be saved, and go in and out and find pasture. The one that said, I am the way, the truth, and the life, and no man cometh unto the Father but by me. The one that said, I am the resurrection and the life. A man believe in me, though he were dead, yet shall he live. And whosoever liveth and believeth in me shall never die. Believest thou this? Well, let me tell you, there's only one way to be saved. Peter spoke on those folks in Acts chapter 4 and verse 12 when they had arrested him and John in the evening time as they were going to pray at the temple. And this man, lame from his mother's womb, laid outside the gate called Beautiful, asked the alms of Peter and John, and Peter said, look on us. He looked on them expecting to receive something, but he got a lot more than he bargained for or could even dream about. Peter said, silver and gold have I none, but such as I have give I thee in the name of Jesus Christ of Nazareth. Rise up and walk. Peter took him by the hand, lifted him up. His ankle bones received strength, and immediately, brother, they did. He went in the temple walk and leap and praise in God. It attracted such a crowd that they come from the right, from the left, and brother, from the east, the west, the north, and the south. And Peter sounded the trumpet sound of salvation, that it wasn't by them, but it was by the name of the Lord Jesus Christ. Well, about 4,000 got saved, and they arrested Peter and John, put them in hold. In other words, they tried to cool them off like they put them in a drunk tank in the jails today. And they thought, well, we'll get these fellas quiet. We'll put them in jail, keep them overnight without bond, and we'll bring them before the Sanhedrin court in the morning. We'll let them know who's boss. Well, they got the tables turned on them, because Peter, brother, he had the sound of the trumpet of salvation, and he told about that man that was made whole come at court appearing and was standing there with them. They couldn't say anything against it, and he preached to them the gospel of the grace of God. And it said, Jesus Christ, whom you took by wicked hands crucified and slain, that God raised him from the dead, and that's the reason in his name this man stands here before you whole. And then he said in Acts 4:12, neither is there salvation any other, for there's no other name given under heaven among men whereby we must be saved. It

0: It's only through Christ that God speaks the truth that frees us from guilt ever. To the sinner that's lost without God knows it. I'll tell you, the welcome sound of the trumpet is, come unto me, all you that labor and are heavy laden, and I will give you rest. Take my yoke upon you and learn of me. Find meek and lowly in heart, and you shall find rest unto your soul. There, if a trumpet give an uncertain sound of the way of salvation, that Christ's salvation is of the Lord, that it's only through and by the Lord Jesus Christ. There's plenty of religions in the world, but there's only salvation in one person. You take Muhammad. Well, there's no salvation in him. In the book of Allah, they won't be saved. I don't care what folks say of these so-called liberal professors. We all worship the same God. That's a lie out of the pits of the damned. And the devil sounded that false note that if you do the best you can, or this religion, Buddha, all the rest of them, not one of them. Jesus said, I'm the way, and I'm not being bigoted. I'm being not being narrow-minded. In a way, I'm narrow-minded. Bless God, I'm not broad-minded enough to let everything come in. But I'm telling you the truth and speaking the truth in love. We need the sound, the trumpet sound of salvation distinctly. Jesus said, I'm the way, the truth, and the life. There was another way that would make him a liar, and it's impossible for God to lie. He said, I'm the door. If there was some other way you could enter in and be saved, except through and by God's foreordained plan that he did through his son, that they planned in the councils of eternity before the world was. He is a lamb slain from before the foundation of the world, and it's only through him, by him, and in him is salvation. And we need to tell that. We need to pray for those that out here are in beguiled by the devil into some false religion, following some man besides the Lord Jesus Christ, no matter what it might be that sets up. There's some out here. That's why the Bible tells us to try the spirits as a Christian, whether they be of God or not. I tell you, there's a spirit of man. There's a soulish part of the individuals go on, but the Spirit of the Lord, it sets you free. It doesn't put you in bondage. These people that would put you on the do's and don'ts and do it yourself after you're saved would put you in bondage, like some of them did, tried to put the church at Galatia, like Paul, and he come and sound the trumpet loud and clear. He said, I'm amazed that you're so soon removed from the faith of him that called you into another gospel, though we are an angel from heaven. Preach any other gospel than that you have received, let him be accursed. Let him go to hell. That's what he said, because that's where they're going. You say, preacher, that's too hard. No, that's being fact. That's being kind to you. That's declaring the trumpet sound of salvation. That salvation, as Jonah cried out, is on the Lord and Jesus in his name. And then with joy shall you draw water out of the wells of your salvation, Isaiah 12. Thank God salvation's just a start. I didn't just get a drink and that was all. Listen, I got a well of water springing up into everlasting life. And a lot of God's people out here are thirsty when they ought to be letting their bucket down, drawing up clear, cool water as cold water to a thirsty soul. So is good news from a far country, Proverbs 25:25. And listen, preachers that are listening to me right now, we need to give the sound of salvation, the trumpet sound, loud and clear. Don't let nobody deter you. Don't let anybody tell you it's another way. Be kind. Don't get so that you want to pull off your coat, roll up your sleeves, loosen your tie, and go to fighting in the physical realm. The weapons of our warfare are not carnal but spiritual. Them that oppose themselves, we need to come now, let us reason together, saith the Lord. Jesus said it's impossible for God to lie. Hebrews 6 tells us, and Jesus Christ is the way and the only way, and there's no other name you can call upon to be saved except through and by him. If a trumpet give an uncertain sound in the way of salvation, there'll be confusion. The devil will lead people captive at his will. Some that are weak in faith will be deterred or drawn away. I've seen that happen when a Jehovah false witness, a Methodist Mormon, come by sometime and appeal to the works of the flesh. Well, all out here, we like to brag and think we're pretty good, but we're not. We're all as an unclean thing, and all our righteousness is filthy rag. We're utterly dependent upon the Lord for being saved. We're utterly dependent upon Him for to be kept by the power of God just through faith of believing on Him. And so, this is the trumpet sound of salvation. Jesus Christ is the door. By Him, if you enter in, you'll be saved. Go in and out and find pasture. He's the way, the truth, and the life. Anybody tries to climb up any other way, the same as a thief and a robber, and they'll go to hell instead of heaven. So we need the sound, the trumpet sound of salvation. And then we need the sound, the trumpet sound of separation. This follows salvation. If what you got didn't separate you from your sins when you made a profession, you need to take inventory. You need to do like 2 Corinthians 13. 13:8, examine yourself, prove yourself. How know you not your own self, how that Christ is in you, unless you are a reprobate. I tell you, and God saved me. He saved me. He separated me from the life that I was living before I trusted Jesus Christ. You say it did. It wasn't a bit of a problem. It is as natural as day follows night. I'd stepped out of darkness into the light. In the darkness, you grow. You feel about. But thank God, in the light, you can see plainly how to walk.
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2: 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And this is WPAQ, Mount Airy, North Carolina. 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
3: Come to you by means of radio. This is the Bear Trail Baptist Church broadcast. 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That website will give you information regarding our church, the location of our church, our service times, which are as follows. 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We do have a YouTube page and also a Facebook church page as well, which we share these sermons. We live stream over YouTube our services, and we do share our radio broadcast to our Facebook page as well. Many folks have visited our church as a result of our radio program. We're very thankful for that. Several folks have stayed because of our radio program. We thank you for that as well. We pray the Lord to continue to use us and help us to be a blessing to you. Well, we've been studying 1 Corinthians chapter 4 for several sermons now. With the Lord's help, we'll finish that up on today's broadcast beginning in verse number 9. So what we're going to do, we're going to read beginning in 1 Corinthians chapter 4, verse number 9. We're going to read through the end of the chapter, which is verse number 20. So let's read together. Verse number 9, for I think that God has set forth us, the apostles, last, as it were appointed to death, for we are made a spectacle unto the world, and to angels, and to men. We are fools for Christ's sake, but ye are wise in Christ. We are weak, but ye are strong. Ye are honorable, but we are despised. Even unto this present hour, we both hunger and thirst, and are naked and are buffeted, and have no certain dwelling place, and labor, working with our hands. Being reviled, we bless. Being persecuted, we suffer it. Being defamed, we entreat. We are made as the filth of the world, and are the offscouring of all things unto this day. I write not these things to shame you, but as my beloved sons, I warn you, for though ye have 10,000 instructors in Christ, yet have ye not many fathers. For in Christ Jesus I have begotten you through the gospel. Wherefore, I beseech you, be ye followers of me. For this cause have I sent unto you Timotheus, who is my beloved son, and faithful in the Lord, who shall bring you into remembrance of the ways of my ways, which be in Christ, as I teach everywhere in every church. Now some are puffed up as though I would not come to you, but I will come to you shortly if the Lord will, and will know not the speech of them which are puffed up, but the power. For the kingdom of God is not in word, but in power. What will ye? Shall I come unto you with a rod, or in love, and in the spirit of meekness? Now, the thing that we'll look at, the overall theme of these last verses here in 1 Corinthians chapter 4,

The spiritual versus the physical. So let's pray together. Father, thank you for the Bible, the opportunity to read a portion of Scripture in our hearing today. Please help us as we look into this passage of Scripture. Use us, Lord, to say things that will be a help and a blessing. And we'll thank you for that, Lord, in Jesus' name. Amen. I'm going to give you a quick overview of these verses, and then we'll look maybe a little bit at each verse individually as we close out this chapter. Verses 9 through 14. Paul here, he very sarcastically compares the results of his genuine service for the Lord with the results of the hypocritical service that is being given by the Corinthians. Paul is particularly sarcastic in verse number 10, where he says, "We are fools for Christ's sake, but you're wise in Christ. We are weak, but you're strong. We are honorable, you're honorable, but we are despised." And so he's being sarcastic when he compares himself to the Corinthians. He's given the impression or the idea, if you had been fools for Christ, like I am a fool for Christ, then you would be just as weak and just as despised as we are. And so instead, however, their service to God was done out of carnal hearts. It was being done to be seen of men or to have the praise of men. And the result of that is that you never get persecuted. You never get criticized or condemned. You always appear to be wise and honorable. And so the condemnation of modern Christianity, I think we mentioned this a week or so ago, that appears to the world to be so wise and so honorable is only because they have failed to take a stand worth taking concerning the Lord Jesus Christ. Now, if anything negative is ever said about your service for the Lord, that is not a bad thing. It is many times, considering the source, obviously, in which it comes, but if you always only receive the praise of men, it might very well be that you are not portraying the good news of the Lord Jesus Christ in such a way that would be pleasing to the Lord. Now, not always, I understand that, but Paul here is making it very clear to this very prominent, wealthy church at Corinth that if you were serving the Lord as we're serving the Lord, it is quite possible, quite likely, that you would be suffering some of the same some of the same persecution that we're suffering. Now, look at verse 14. He said, "I write not these things to shame you, but as my beloved sons, I warn you. For though ye have 10,000 instructors in Christ, yet have ye not many fathers. For in Christ Jesus I have begotten you through the gospel." Now, we'll talk about this word fathers for just a moment. We'll look at some other things later as we go along. In Matthew chapter 23 and verse number 9, Jesus warned us to address no religious leader as father. Now, I know one of the largest, if not the largest religious organization in the world, the Roman Catholic, they do speak to someone in their organization as father. Well, the Lord said, don't do that. So I'll just believe God. Amen. Now, however, if you are saved, there is a sense in which the person who led you to the Lord, he had a part in your salvation. That's what the Apostle Paul is talking about here. The Scripture does make it clear that that person who shared the gospel with you, brought you to the saving knowledge of the Lord Jesus Christ, he had a hand in you being saved. Obviously, that individual is not able. I'm not able. No other preacher, pastor, or Christian worker is able to save anyone. Salvation is through and by the Lord Jesus Christ alone. But I am thankful for my parents that taught me about Jesus. They had a hand in my salvation. I'm thankful as a youth that I had a Sunday school teacher who taught me about Jesus. He had a hand in my salvation. I'm thankful that as a youngster, we had a pastor who preached the gospel of the Lord Jesus Christ. He had a hand in my salvation. And so they, in a sense, they saved you by telling you the truth about the Savior. That's the thing that we're getting here from the Apostle Paul in those verses of Scripture. Now look what the Bible says in 1 Corinthians chapter 9 and verse 22. Paul said, "To the weak I became I as weak, that I might gain the weak. I am made all things to all men, that I might by all means save some." So
You see, it's not that Paul saved them. It's just the wording that he's using, that the Lord would use him to extend an invitation for them to be saved, that he could give them the knowledge required and necessary that is needed in order to be saved. In fact, listen to the words of Paul writing to Timothy, 1 Timothy chapter 2, or chapter 1, verse 2. He said unto Timothy, now notice this phrase, my own son in the faith. So he's making mention of the fact that he is the individual who witnessed to the Timothy. He is the individual that taught him his need of a Savior, taught him how to be saved. And so now that Timothy has accepted the Lord Jesus Christ as his personal Savior, he refers to Timothy as his son in the faith. And so he says, unto Timothy, my own son in the faith, grace, mercy, and peace from God our Father and Jesus Christ our Lord. Now, verse number 15 of our text here in 1 Corinthians chapter 4, it says, for though ye have 10,000 instructors in Christ, yet have ye not many fathers. For in Christ Jesus, look, I have begotten you through the gospel. And so listen, Paul is not saying that I saved you. He is saying that I have begotten you through the gospel. So salvation is through the Lord Jesus Christ and the Word of God. That's how we're saved. The Bible says in James chapter 1 and verse 21, it says, wherefore lay apart all filthiness and superfluity of naughtiness and receive with meekness, notice this, the engrafted word. Why do we receive the engrafted word of God? Well, the verse goes on to say, which is able to save your souls. Some more explanation. The Bible says in 1 Peter chapter 1 and verse 23, it says, being born again, not of corruptible seed, but of incorruptible, by the word of God, which liveth and abideth forever. So the Bible is very clear. Jesus said, I am the way, the truth, and the life. No man cometh unto the Father but by me. The Bible says in the book of Acts, neither is there salvation in any other, for there's none other name, speaking of the Lord Jesus Christ, for there's none other name whereby we, under heaven, whereby we must be saved. And so salvation is through Jesus Christ. We are aware of that. We're made known of that fact by the Word of God. And so the Bible says, being born again, not of corruptible seed, but of incorruptible, by the Word of God, which liveth and abideth forever. And so the new birth involves the shed blood of the Lord Jesus Christ. He became our sacrifice. He shed his blood so that you and I could be saved. The convicting power of the Holy Spirit. I'm afraid that this is the important element that is left out in a lot of so-called conversions that we have today. People are being asked to repeat a prayer or to say a prayer, never being convicted of their sins, never understanding what it is to be saved. And it is a sad thing. I think in order for a man to truly be born again, the Spirit of God has to reveal to him that he is a sinner, condemned by God because of his sin, and that the only hope of salvation is the Lord Jesus Christ. And if he'll ask the Savior to save him, he'll be saved. Amen. What a blessing. And so we have the shed blood of Christ, the convicting power of the Holy Spirit, the illumination of the written Word of God. So in this verse, verse 15, the Apostle Paul is saying, you've got a lot of leaders out there, and there's a lot of leaders out there that are seeking your fellowship, or maybe they are even carnally minded. Maybe they're seeking your financial backing, but you don't have many fathers. He's telling them that they don't have many who cares for them personally, and they don't have many who care for their spiritual well-being. Now, look at verse number 6. He said, wherefore, I beseech you, be ye followers of me. Now, before you get bent out of shape, there's nothing wrong with following a man, just as people followed Moses and Joshua, as long, now listen carefully, as long as that man that they're following is following Christ and the written Word of God. When a leader follows Christ in the Bible, then it is safe to follow him. Amen. But if he deviates from the scripture, he's not following the Lord,
then he's not safe to follow. Now, the Bible says this, and Paul said this again, 1 Corinthians chapter 11, verse 1, be ye followers of me, even as I am of Christ. And so may the Lord help us to be followers of the Lord Jesus Christ. Now, I want to go back and just briefly look at a couple of these verses individually. I will not go into any kind of great depth into the verses, but there is a couple of things that I would like to look at. Look at verse number 9. Paul said, for I think that God has set forth us, the apostles, last, as it were appointed to death, for we are made a spectacle unto the world and to angels and to men. Now, you know what a spectacle is. A spectacle is something you look at. And the Lord set the apostles, he set them forth and said, hey, I want you to look at these fellows. I want you to get your eyes on them. I want you to pay attention to something here so you don't get caught in this material trap. Now, if you remember, I made mention of this section of scripture having to do with the spiritual versus the physical. And so Paul is trying to set forth to these Corinthians that they need to start looking at the spiritual side of the things instead of the physical side or the material side. We are always wanting to look at man. Jesus said, look at these men. Look at the apostles. Not your pastor, not the guy across the room. Look at the example of these apostles. Now, if you take a good look at Paul, if you take a good look at Peter, if you take a good look at John, take a good look at James, take a good look at Bartholomew, and you look at these fellows, look at Andrew, look at Philip, look at them. Get your eye on them. They are following the Lord. They are serving the Lord. They are sold out, and they're sold out to this, not to the world, not to the flesh, not to man. They're sold out to proclaim the gospel of the Lord Jesus Christ. Now, if you want to know what you get in this world for serving God, look at them. Don't look at those television preachers and those millionaire evangelists and charlatans, amen. They're a spectacle, okay, but certainly not one the Lord wants you to see, amen. Now, look at this spectacle of the apostles. Look at verse number 10. We are fools for Christ's sake. Now, whoa, preacher, I ain't interested in that. Well, I know there's not very many that are. We are fools for Christ's sake, but you're wise in Christ. We are weak, but you're strong. You're honorable, but we are despised. Now, I want you to notice three things here that the apostles have for their reputation. They're fools, they're weak, and they're despised. You know, the world considered Isaiah a fool. The world considered the weeping prophet Jeremiah a weak man. The world despised John the Baptist, and the only time that Jesus ever made it to the palace is when he was led there to be condemned to death. The only time the Apostle Paul ever made it to a palace was so he could be thrown in jail to have his head cut off. And so if your idea is that something never goes wrong, then you must be right with God. Then was Jesus not right with God? Was the Apostle Paul not right with God? Absolutely, they were right with God, and yet they were suffering trouble and problems and difficulties in the flesh. Now, look at verse number 11. Even unto this present hour, we both hunger and thirst and are naked. Now, that doesn't sound like what you hear on the Christian radio or what you hear on the Christian TV programs, amen. That doesn't sound like what I've been hearing coming out of the majority of the pulpits of America. The Apostle Paul, the finest Christian who ever lived, said to this ear, to this very hour, I have been on many missionary journeys. I have had many travels, many endeavors, and as I stand for the Lord and preach the gospel with boldness and with power, there are many nights that I go to bed hungry. He didn't have enough money to buy supper, amen, and no one loved him enough to provide him his supper. But I'll tell you this, the Apostle Paul was certainly right with God, amen. He said, I am thirsty. I am naked. I don't have decent clothes to wear. Well, what does that mean? Well, it means materially, financially, he wasn't doing very well. What does that mean regarding spiritual things? Absolutely nothing.
we get all mixed up with, you got to look the part, and you got to have the bank account, and you got to have the house, and you got to have the car. No, what you got to have is Jesus, amen. And if those other things come, praise the Lord. If those things don't come, praise the Lord anyway. Keep serving the Lord. Now, look at this. Look at verse number 11. From this present hour, we both hunger and thirst and are naked. Now, continue verse number 11. And are buffeted. You know what that means? It means to strike with the hand and have no certain dwelling place. So here's a big word in modern America. The Apostle Paul is homeless. What? Yeah. He's homeless. Isn't that something? He has no certain dwelling place. Verse number 12, and labor working with their own hands. So look, he doesn't have a salary, doesn't have an income, doesn't have a pension, doesn't have a retirement. He has no love offerings. He came to Corinth and he had to take up with some tent makers to work a job, go out at night and preach. And he had to do that to survive. And he only wanted to survive. He wanted to survive to preach the gospel. He wasn't trying to become rich or wealthy or any of that kind of stuff. He wanted to preach Jesus Christ to everyone that would listen. Amen. Look at verse number 12, the end of verse number 12, being reviled. That means to reproach or to heap abuse upon. He said, we're being reviled, but we bless. Being persecuted, we suffer it. You know what it means? We put up with it. We're not starting a riot. We're not protesting. We're not trying to get a bunch of people together to sign a petition. No, we suffer it. You know what the modern American does? Being reviled, we campaign. Being persecuted, we quit preaching the gospel and get wrapped up in politics. We try to change the government so we can have an easier time of it. The Apostle Paul said, that's not how you do it, amen. You pull up your pants and you grit your teeth and you just keep going. They revile you. You bless them. They persecute you. You suffer it, amen. You put up with it. You preach Jesus. That's the goal, amen. Well, if they did outlaw going, what if they did outlaw going to church? What if they were to ban preaching? What would that mean? Well, it would mean the majority of Americans would quit doing it because they might get buffeted. Listen, there are a large number of professing Christians in our day who do absolutely nothing for the Lord. They think they do God a favor if they show up to church. That's not even doing God a favor. That's doing yourself a favor. We are commanded to be faithful in assembling ourselves together. The overwhelming number of people who profess to be saved aren't even faithful at doing that. The few that are faithful at attending church are certainly not faithful to be witnesses for Christ. They're not interested in any kind of ministry outside the church. They're not going to stand on the street corner. They're not going to pass out a tract. They're not going to knock on a door. And so Paul said, so listen, if all these things were to be taken away from us, if it were to become illegal to go to church, are you still going to sneak around and try to assemble? You won't even assemble now when you have freedom to do so. Or if they ban preaching, are you going to stop telling your neighbor and your loved ones about the Lord Jesus Christ? Many of you are not even telling them now, and you have the freedom to do so. Well, so Paul said, being reviled, we bless. Being persecuted, we suffer. Verse 13, being defamed, we entreat. Now, defame means to be evil spoken of. It means to be talked about. Oh, don't talk about no modern preacher in our day, man. That's the worst persecution we can get. We're done, amen. We're hanging up the hat. We're going to the house. He said, being defamed, we entreat. That word entreat means to ask earnestly. It means to beseech or to beg. Paul said in verse number 16, I want you to follow me. I want you to follow me like I'm following the Lord. You know, listen, you can't spend your life tracking down everybody that ever said anything about you and trying to correct it. You just make sure you don't retaliate in kind. You just don't get sidetracked. You continue preaching the Lord Jesus Christ and doing that which is pleasing to the Lord. Amen. So what are you going to do? Spend your life, rest of your life trying to undo what's been said, trying to make them stop? Or are we just going to keep pleading with people to come to Jesus and get right with God? That's all you can do. Amen. Soft heart. Listen, a soft heart and tough skin. That's what it takes. A soft heart and tough skin. Here's what the majority of preachers in America have in our day. They have a hard heart and soft skin. May the Lord help us to reverse that, amen. Look, verse 13 again, being defamed, we entreat. We're made as the filth of the world and are the offscouring of all things unto this day. You know what the offscouring is? That which is cleaned off.
It's rejected matter. It's vile or despised. He said, we are the offscouring. Now, he said, this is what the Apostle Paul said. I'll paraphrase what he said in this verse of Scripture. This is the greatest Christian who ever lived. As far as I'm concerned, I believe as far as we have record of, the greatest Christian of ever lived. And this is what he said. If you want an example, follow me. Do you want to know what that is you're supposed to be? Look at me. I am the spectacle. And so he's writing these people at Corinth, and this is what he's saying. I'm offering you eternal life. I'm offering you a right relationship with God. I'm offering you peace in your heart. But when it comes to material things, when it comes to physical things, I'm offering you nothing. There's absolutely no guarantee at all whatsoever that you'll have anything better in this life than you have right now. Now, so, you know, let me just say this, and I'll move on. I got to hurry. But talking to Paul and Jesus, Paul and Jesus were both hungry. Paul and Jesus were both thirsty. Paul and Jesus were both buffeted. Paul and Jesus were both homeless. Paul and Jesus were both reviled and suffered. Paul and Jesus were persecuted, amen? And so, man, they suffered it. They suffered it. Paul said, we're the spectacle. Look at us. We're made, verse 13, we're made as the filth of the world and the offscouring of all things unto this day. Now, verse 14, I write not these things to shame you, but as my beloved sons, I warn you. Paul had no desire to shame them by his appearance or by the comparison he made between them and himself. Now, there were times when he wanted to shame them. 1 Corinthians chapter 6, verse number 5, and chapter 15, verse 34. We may get there as we go along in the study. But Paul's long desire here was to warn them concerning their prosperity. He wasn't warning them because they were prosperous. He wanted them to know that their prosperity did not make them spiritual. Amen. That's important. We need to get that. Verse 15, for though ye have 10,000 instructors in Christ, yet have ye not many fathers. For in Christ Jesus I have begotten you through the gospel. Now, Paul tells them here, he mentions two qualifications that are necessary for reaching the lost. In Christ Jesus and through the gospel. Jesus Christ is the only way of salvation. We must preach the gospel of the Lord Jesus Christ. Verse 16, wherefore I beseech you, be ye followers of me. And because of the unique relationship that the Apostle Paul has with this church of Corinth, he begs them, he urges them to be followers or imitators of him as a father. This is a theme that keeps reoccurring in Paul's epistles, mentioned several places in the Pauline epistles. So converts, especially those with a pagan background, which would be these people at Corinth, would know very little of the Christian way of life. And so they could see it in Paul. They could imitate him as he imitated Christ. Listen, I can't overstate to you how important it is as a professor of Jesus Christ, a believer in Jesus Christ, a newborn believer in Christ Jesus, that our walk matches our talk. Amen. God help us to live godly in Christ Jesus. Now, look at verse 17. He said, for this cause have I sent unto you Timotheus, who is my beloved son and faithful in the Lord, who shall bring you into remembrance of my ways which be in Christ, as I teach everywhere in every church. For this cause, it is evident so that they may learn to imitate him, Timotheus, my son. Timotheus is faithful. He presents, his presence will remind you of my ways, which are Christ's ways. Thank God for men who have walked the line, preached the truth, stood faithful to righteousness and godliness and holiness in this present world, stood true when adversities of life come after them. They didn't stumble. They didn't falter. Praise God for those men. They are examples in our life. Thank God for that. I want to be that kind of example. I want to finish well. Amen. Verse 18, now some are puffed up, as though I would not come to you, but I will come to you shortly if the Lord will, and will know not the speech of them which are puffed up, but the power. So it does it not amaze you that people are more concerned with hiding so the preacher won't know what they're doing than they are with knowing that the Lord sees and knows everything?
Now, don't get me wrong. We need each other. It helps our accountability greatly. That's why it's so important that you be faithful to a local Bible-believing, Bible-preaching church. We need accountability. But ultimately, I'll promise you this, God is watching whether the preacher is or not. God is watching where Paul is or not. And so he goes on to say, the final verse of the chapter, for the kingdom of God is not in word, but in power. Now, Paul told them in verse number 19, that I will come shortly if the Lord will, if it's God's will. So if it's God's will, I'll be there. If it's not, I won't. And when I get there, I'm not going to be doing a whole lot of listening to what you have to say. I'm going to be looking for the power of God in your life. So let me ask you this. If someone comes looking for the power of God in your life, is there any there to be examined? Look at verse number 21. What will you? Shall I come to you with a rod or in love and in the spirit of meekness?

0: commentary concerning this chapter. And he said this, and I got to close, I'm out of time. He said that a good under shepherd feeds the sheep, leads the sheep, and shears the sheep. And that all three of these procedures are necessary if the flock is to be healthy and profitable. You can't just feed the sheep without leading the sheep to green pastures and still waters. And the sheep, if all you do is feed the sheep, they're of no profit. The shearing of the sheep yields the wool that pays the dividends, amen. And so chastisement of the Lord for you and I is for our benefit and our blessing, amen. But my time is gone. Thank you so much for tuning in to the Bear Trail Baptist Church radio broadcast. May God richly bless you. Until we meet again is our humble.
1: 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The church is located at 100 Born Again Lane, Cana, Virginia. 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
2: This is the Voice of Truth, the voice of God's inerrant, absolute, unbroken, verbally inspired word. This is Pastor Albert Pendarvis, pastor here at Radio Missions, First Baptist Church of Algiers in New Orleans. And we're in New Orleans until now. We're in Walker, Louisiana. I'll give you more information about that later. The message you'll hear today is by the late Pastor L.R. Shelton Sr. Many of you have heard him over the many years. He's gone on to be with the Lord now, but he was our pastor and founder here of this ministry, and the Lord greatly blessed his ministry, and folks are still enjoying these messages. But the message you hear today is the wood laid in order, his right to redeem, and it's number 315. I'll give you the mailing address at the close of the service.
3: From the time I was a child back in the old country church, where I used to slip into the groups of preachers and listen to them discuss the scriptures, I've always wondered about Satan. And when I entered the Bible Institute, I thought, now I'll find out what the Bible teaches about Satan and all of the teachings I've longed to know about. What a disappointment when Bible teachers and preachers all brushed me aside with such answers as, nobody knows the answer, or you are learning all there is to know about these things. But I never stopped searching God's Word, because I believe that somewhere within the pages of Holy Scripture was God's revelation of these spiritual realities. I found out that there are three prerequisites to learning all that God has to teach. First, admit that you don't know. Admit your ignorance. Second, admit that you can know. And third, exercise and parade a desire to find out. This will hold good in any field of learning. But the majority of us are too proud to say, I don't know. Now, there are lots of things I don't know yet, but I'm still searching and praying if God will reveal them through His Word. Christ said, if any man will do His will, he shall know of the doctrine. John 7:17. All modern scholarship denies the existence of Satan or the devil, or merely admits him to be an idea in the mind of superstitious man, or an evil influence originating in man's imagination. This means that modern scholarship has exercised its great power of reasoning to draw a dogmatic conclusion based upon an unproven proposition that there is no Satan, no personal devil, because of being in the world today. And they pass this off as a matter of fact and display their great worldly wisdom. Satan and his kingdom are members of a great spiritual kingdom and are unseen to the eye of the natural man. Therefore, what self-deception known as prejudice or a performed judgment is the wisdom of this world guilty of, since they close their minds by a judgment that has no first principle to reasoning from. No sooner God has declared, where is the wise? Where is the scribe? Where is the disputer of this world? Hath not God made foolish the

wisdom of this world, reasoning never leads a sinner to God. It's only by faith that you get to God. Because man alienated himself from the life of God, cannot reason from the unknown to the known and make a valid statement of truth. His very opinion is the idol that blocks the door to the entrance of the light of the knowledge of God in the face of Christ. 2 Corinthians 4, 3-6. Because prejudice results in a denial that a thing can be known and kills all incentive to investigate and find out. How foolish is the wisdom of the world, of the worldly wise. Let me repeat that again. How foolish is the wisdom of the worldly wise. You can't find out by reasoning. Man starts reasoning from man up. You start believing God down. That's God's method. I never will cease to praise the Lord for stripping me of all my opinions and self-importance and leaving me at his feet, seeing my ignorance and sinfulness, that he might give me Christ, my wisdom and my righteousness. And I praise him for putting me under the yoke, his yoke, to teach me and discipline me and to instruct me in the wisdom that is from above. And these studies on the trail of the serpent have been the outgrowth of these years of inquiry into God's word, which is man's only revelation of Satan, who he is, his work, his methods, his purpose, his motive, and his doom. Only as I have come to see and understand the majesty and glory of that name above every name, at whose mention every knee shall bow and every tongue shall confess that he is Lord, in his mediatorship between God and man, have I been able to understand why and how Satan hates the blood of the everlasting covenant with all the vengeance of his soul. The blood is the oath of the covenant, and it means that not one jot or one tittle shall fail of all that is written in the covenant. My friends, I hold a copy of that covenant in my hands today, right here before this microphone. How precious to turn its pages and read the things God has prepared for those who he has chosen to be partakers of the covenant. What grace, what love of the Father for me and for you too. When God made that covenant, listen now, hold your seat. We may jump a creek down here somewhere and you'll get drowned. When God made that covenant before the foundation of the world, God was ready to fulfill his promises, and he made all preparations to carry it out. Only one thing remained to be done, and that was to obtain the consent of man to receive God's love and love him in return. And that can all be by grace. As a created being, Adam, though innocent and unfallen, now you get this truth, could never return to God the love due him, because man, created infinite, a finite, could not love the infinite God in the degree, kind, and measure that God deserved. Knowing this, God gave Adam the tree of life, that is, Jehovah himself, to make him meet for the inheritance of the saints in light. This is the mystery of godliness. Christ incarnate in the midst of man, God to man, and bring man into that union with God by which he could fulfill the covenant. God gave Israel the law to instruct them according to Deuteronomy 4:36, and to make them understand

Deuteronomy 32:10, his purpose of grace, to make them a holy people, a precious procession, in whom he would find all his delight. He did not give them the law to make them righteous, because a finite creature, though unfallen, could not never attain the moral standard of the infinite being. Now, do you know that? That Adam, in his original state, could never attain that moral being that a believing saint can now attain. But he gave them the law to instruct them in the way of the Lord. Acts 18:25. The law always pointed to the blood offering, because Christ is the end of the law, that is the fulfillment for righteousness to everyone that believeth. 1 Corinthians 10:4. The trouble is not with the law. The trouble is that man, I don't care who he is, always wants to dictate the terms of the covenant and define the bounds of the righteousness in harmony with his own independent self-love and self-will, which God will not have. In our last two messages on the wood laid in order, setting forth the fulfillment of the Scripture in the coming of the Messiah, as prophesied in the Old Testament, we set forth the five prophecies concerning his genealogy, which established his legal headship of the human race through the line of Abraham, Isaac, and David. This makes him the kinsman redeemer, which is the position invested in Noah as the head of the race after the flood, according to Noah, Genesis 9:5. Now listen, friend, God invested in Noah as the head of the race after the flood, and in that was the kinsman redeemer reflected. Listen, and surely your blood of your lives will I require, at the hand of every beast will I require it, and at the hand of man, at the hand of every man's brother, will I require the life of man. Whosoever sheddeth man's blood, by man shall his blood be shed, for in the image of God made he man. When God told Noah, behold, I establish my covenant with you, he was saying, I will carry out my covenant with you that I made with Adam, because of the corruption. Now you get this. Because of the corruption of our leaders, today mankind has utterly failed to obey this charge, and therefore our land is guilty of blood of her murdered victims. But there's a deeper meaning in this responsibility laid upon the human race. It teaches us that sin must be punished in kind and degree upon every sinner, and every man is under the just judgment of God. Therefore, it points to the kinsman who is responsible as the sin avenger, first to rid the land of blood guiltlessness, and second to avenge the blood of the slain individual. And our near kinsman is the Lord Jesus Christ. As the seed of the woman, he has the right of headship of the human family. And in the second Adam, according to 1 Corinthians 15:45, as we go on in our studies, we'll see how Christ overcame Satan, the manslayer, John 8:44, and how he avenged man's death through sin by purchasing his inheritance and raising up seed unto God, which Adam was commanded to do when he said, be fruitful and multiply and replenish the earth and subdue it. When the manslayer Satan slew the man, Adam, Christ, the kinsman redeemer, purchased, you get it now, the right of redemption of first Adam's inheritance. Praise the Lord of glory. How he stepped forth from the bosom of the Father after Satan slew the man and said, I'll avenge

0: I will avenge upon the sin avenger. I will go and conquer him. And that's what Christ came to do. And release. You follow us, listen. We said that the number five speaks of man's responsibility. Therefore, he is responsible as the head of the household. Then our second message showed that he is responsible in his character, in that he wrought out fivefold righteousness by his life, that he could give his redeemed ones to cover their sins, shame, and nakedness. Let me emphasize another aspect of the righteousness of Christ. Now you get it. Now hold your seat. Hold your seat. Listen. When Christ went down to John at Jordan to be baptized, he told John, it behooves us to fulfill all righteousness. John's baptism was the baptism of repentance, in which Christ identified himself with sinners before the world and confessed the sins of his people there in the Jordan. When he came up from the baptism, the Holy Spirit came upon him, anointed him, and he was led in the wilderness of temptation to be tested. Christ said, the prince of this world cometh and hath nothing in me, John 14:30. Notice that the life Christ lived among men was the life of a repentant, believing sinner, yet without sin. Now you get that. He lived the life of a repentant, believing sinner, yet without sin. His life tallied with his profession in his baptism, as one confesses himself a sinner and led him on in obedience unto death, even the death of the cross, as one who deserved to die. Christ came in the world to die. He died as the sinner. This is the righteousness he imputes to every believing sinner when he saves him. And it is the righteousness he works out in the believer's heart and life, first by writing the law in his heart and mind and molding his walk. Second, by the indwelling Holy Spirit. First, he is poor in spirit, then meek and tender and guileless and zealous of good works. All of this antinomianism that's afloat in the land today, say that man can trust Jesus as his Savior and all of his sins are forgiven, he can go on and live like he wants to, is led us to anarchy over this nation today. We might say this is the inheritance he purchased for us. His imputed righteousness, which is the ground of all the blessings we inherit in Christ, our co-heir. Romans 8:17. Now the next group of prophecies are concerned with a public transaction in the gate of the city, where matters of concern were taken up and settled publicly in the gate where the elders and judges, of which we have a picture in Boaz, settling his right to redeem Naomi's inheritance and take Ruth to wife. You know the story of Ruth. If you don't, take time and read this most beautiful love story of King David's great-grandfather who married the Gentile bride. Ruth chapter 4 tells us how he went to the gate and met the near kinsman, which is a type of the law that cannot redeem, and publicly declared his desire to redeem both Ruth and her dead husband's inheritance. Listen to Ruth 4:2. And he took 10 men of the elders of the city and sat down there, and they sat down. And he sets forth his proposal. Now, verse 7 tells us how they confirmed the transaction. The kinsman who could not redeem put off his shoe and gave it to Boaz, saying, buy it for me. Ye are witnesses to this day that I have bought all that was Elimelech's, all that was Chilion's, and Malon's of the hand of Naomi. Moreover, Ruth the Moabitish, the wife of Malon, have I purchased to be my wife, to raise up the name of the dead among his inheritance. This his name be not cut off from among the brethren and from the gate of his place. Ye are witnesses of this day. The Lord Jesus Christ, man's near kinsman, a mighty man of wealth, Ruth 2:1, came, listen now, to the gate of Bethlehem, the capital of Judea, where the records of his genealogy were legally kept, because he was the son of David, the lion of the tribe of Judah, meaning that near the kinsman redeemer. As I near kinsman, he called in 10 witnesses, as Boaz did, to his public transaction of the eternal covenant. They are from among the prophets. And I want to call your attention to the witness and testify of him who is greater than our father Jacob. John 4:12. Our first witness is the prophecy of the forerunner, Isaiah 43:43. The voice of him that crieth in the wilderness, prepare ye the way of the Lord. Make straight in the desert a highway for our God. Listen to Matthew 3:13, where we see the fulfillment. In those days came John the Baptist preaching in the wilderness of Judea and saying, repent ye, for the kingdom of heaven is at hand. For this is that which was spoken of by the prophet Isaiah, saying, the voice of one crying in the wilderness, prepare ye the way of the Lord, make his path straight. What a letter of introduction did the Father prepare for the coming of the Lamb of God to take away the sin of the world. This was God's first witness that Messiah was about to come suddenly to the temple. The second witness that the kinsman redeemer calls is the anointing with the Holy Spirit, which took place in his baptism, when the Holy Spirit descended in bodily shape upon him like a dove. Luke 3:22, according to the prophecy of King David in Psalms 45:6, thy throne, O God, is forever and ever. The scepter of thy kingdom is a right scepter, and thou lovest righteousness, hatest iniquity. Therefore God, thy God, hath anointed thee with the oil of gladness above thy fellows. Oil always speaks of the Holy Spirit's anointing. And as the Holy Spirit came upon him at his baptism, the Father spake, this is my beloved Son, in whom I am well pleased. First we see him announced to man, but anointed to God. This is because he is the mediator between God and man. The kinsman redeemer executes vengeance and slays the manslayer, and then he purchases the procession, raising up the dead. Our third witness is the prophecy that he would be king, be a prophet like Moses. Listen, the Lord thy God will raise up unto thee a prophet from the midst of thee of thy brethren, like unto me. Unto him ye shall hearken, which is quoted by Peter in Acts 3:22. Here we see him in his office toward man, the prophet who would write the law in the hearts and minds of his people, and they shall be taught of the Lord. But his office toward God, we see that he is a priest forever after the order of Melchizedek. According to David's prophecy in 110:4, the Lord hath warned and all and hath not repented. And will not repent. Thou art a priest forever after the order of Melchizedek. This is his official position as king priest of the covenant, in which he both takes vengeance and judgment upon sin and brings his own blood in the Holy of Holies for the sins of his people. Then the fifth and sixth witness are prophecies concerning the beginning of his public ministry, where he went to the town of Nazareth, located at the southern border of Galilee. Following his baptism, he returned to Nazareth, went into the synagogue there, and they handed him the book of Isaiah. And he turned and read Isaiah 61:1. The Spirit of the Lord is upon me, because he hath anointed me to preach the gospel to the poor. He hath sent me to heal the brokenhearted, to preach deliverance to the captives, recovering of sight to the blind, and set at liberty them that are bruised, to preach the acceptable year of the Lord. Then he closed the book and sat down. He said, this day is this scripture fulfilled in your ears. Then short afterwards, he heard that John the Baptist had been cast into prison, and he left Nazareth and dwelt in Capernaum, which was at the borders of Galilee. Listen, that it might be fulfilled, which was spoken by Isaiah the prophet, saying, the land of Zebulun and the land of Naphtali, by the way of the sea beyond Jordan, Galilee of the Gentiles, the people which sat in darkness saw great light, and to them which sat in the region on shadow of death, a light is sprung up. The other side of Galilee were the Gentiles, where the Gentiles dwell, but was visited several times by our Lord. John 6:1 tells us he went in over the Sea of Galilee. Yes, Christ began his ministry in Israel at the boundary line of the Gentiles. And we see as the seed of the woman coming to redeem the Gentiles under the covenant, as well as coming to the Jewish nation as the promised deliverer. Then our seventh witness is his credentials, which is set forth in John 5:33 and Isaiah 35:5. They were to heal the sick, the miracles that he performed, and which worried the Pharisees. Then our eighth witness is the prophecy. He would teach in parables. That's why, as Matthew 13:34-35 fulfills Psalm 78:2, because, let me read you, just give you this thought. That is God's business. It is ours to believe him and trust him. The parables, it is to believe him and trust him. The parables hid the, get it now, the spiritual gems of his word and his eternal purpose and elective grace from the eyes of the scoffers. But he opens the eyes of his children, reveals them unto babes begotten of the word of God. Isn't that fine? He said, I hide them from the wise and the prudent, but I reveal them unto babes. Then the ninth witness is his public entry into Jerusalem, riding the colt, the foal of an ass. And the tenth witness is the prophecy of Haggai. The desire of all nations shall come, and I will fill the house with glory. In Boaz, the type of our near kinsman redeemer, there are two matters we had to attend to. There were two matters he had to attend to become before he could finish the transaction. First, he had to clear up the legal technicalities as he could get a fair title. Second, he had to pay the ransom price. In the presence of our 10 prophetic witnesses, we find that our Lord Jesus Christ met all the requirements of the law, the near kinsman, and got fair title to the, and redeemed us from all that we've been sold into. God help us.
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5: Turn your Bibles to 2 Corinthians chapter 4, and let's read a few verses, starting in verse 1. The Bible says, "Therefore, seeing we have this ministry, as we have received mercy, we are not faint, but have renounced the hidden things of dishonesty, not walking in craftiness, nor handling the word of God deceitfully, but by manifestation of the truth, commending ourselves to every man's conscience in the sight of God. But if our gospel be hid, it is hid to them that are lost, in whom the God of this world has blinded the minds of them which believe not, lest the light of the glorious gospel of Christ, who is the image of God, should shine unto them. For we preach not of ourselves, but Christ Jesus the Lord, and ourselves your servants for Jesus' sake. For God, who commanded the light to shine out of darkness, and shine in the hearts, to give the light of the knowledge of the glory of God in the face of Jesus Christ." And may he bless the word this morning. Apostle Paul is saying that we have this ministry that lives in each of God's children that is called the gospel of Christ. That is the gospel. It is a glorious light of the gospel that shines in people's hearts. You know, Paul is saying in verse 2 that we should turn away from secret and shameful ways. We are not to use trickery. We don't change the teaching of God also. We teach plainly the truth of God's word. Paul says this is how we show people who we are. Also, this is how others can know that in the hearts is what kind of people we are before God. You know, Paul is saying in verse 6, God made his light shine in our hearts, to let us know that his divine greatness is seen in the face of Jesus. Folks, that is the gospel. Here's a wonderful testimony. I want to tell you a true story that I watched the other night about Chris Christopherson, actor, singer, and songwriter, who actually wrote "Why Me, Lord," and is recorded in 1972. You know, Chris Christopherson wrote many hits, but it was "Why Me, Lord" that gave him his big break. But to me, it was how the song came out about was so wonderful. You know, I watched the video, Chris Christopherson, and he sung "Why Me, Lord," and he gave his testimony. He said he wrote the song after going to church service with some other country stars after they helped do a benefit for a friend in a small town in Tennessee. And Jimmy Rogers Snow was the pastor at that church, which was country singer Hank Snow's son. Chris Christopherson said he was touched also when Larry Gatlin sung a song called "Help Me." And near the end of the service, the pastor said, "If anyone is lost, raise a hand." Christopherson said, "I didn't go to church a lot, and the notion of raising my hand was just out of the question. But all of a sudden, I felt my hand going up." The pastor said, "If anyone is ready to accept Jesus, come down to the front of the church." Christopherson said, "I thought that would never happen, but also I found myself getting up and walking down with all these people." And when he got there, the pastor asked him, "Are you ready to accept Jesus Christ in your life?" Chris Gustafson said, I don't know. I don't even know what I'm doing there. I can't remember what he was saying to me. Whatever it was, though, it was such a release for me that I found myself crying in public. And I felt this forgiveness that I didn't even know I needed.

Now that, what a wonderful testimony of Chris Gustafson. Folks, you got to realize you need forgiveness before the gospel works. Verse 6 says, "For God, who commanded his light to shine out of darkness, has shined in our hearts to give the light of the knowledge of the glory of God in the face of Jesus." You know, that's how Chris Gustafson met Jesus face to face. That is how the gospel works in a person, folks. You know, Billy Graham said, "You have two sets of ears, your physical ears, which you hear what I'm saying to you right now, and your spiritual ears, which you hear what God says to you." You know, Chris Gustafson made his decision because he experienced God speaking to him and drawing him by the gospel of Jesus Christ. That's how you and I got saved. The gospel had shined in our hearts, the Bible says. And in the last half of verse 2, the Bible says, "By manifestation of the truth, commending ourselves to every man's conscience in the sight of God." You know, if we preach the truth of God's word, this is how we show people where we stand, folks. And they know that we stand in the truth of God's word, if we preach that. Verse 3 says, "But if our gospel be hid, it is hid from them that are lost, in whom the God of this world hath blinded the minds of them which believe not, lest the light of the glorious gospel of Christ, who is the image of God, should shine unto them. For we preach not of ourselves, but Jesus Christ the Lord, and ourselves your servants for Jesus' sake." Apostle Paul understood from the beginning that sin had created a veil over man's understanding of the gospel. And people who are lost are suffering from spiritual blindness, folks. This is why the Holy Spirit is so important in sharing the gospel. He can lift the veil and open our spiritual eyes. God draws us by the wonderful truth of the gospel. You know, when the gospel is preached in truth, folks, it's powerful. Why? Because God uses it to shine light where darkness has always been. And that is your heart. And that is my heart at one time. You know, every one of God's children has this light of the gospel of Jesus Christ in the heart. Look at verse 7 of 2 Corinthians chapter 4. Verse 7 of 2 Corinthians chapter 4 says, "But we have this treasure in earthen vessels, that the excellency of the power may be of God and not of us." You know, folks, we have this great power in these human vessels made of clay that transports the wonderful message of Jesus Christ. God uses these vessels, and we must realize this power that doesn't come from us. It is the power of God that makes the light of the gospel shine in people's hearts to make them realize, as Chris Gustafson said, they need forgiveness that they didn't even know they needed. You know, folks, we need forgiveness. We must realize we need forgiveness and confess our sins with our mouth. You know, Paul said in Romans chapter 10 and verse 9, "If thou shalt confess with thy mouth the Lord Jesus and shalt believe in thy heart that God is raising from the dead, thou shalt be saved." You know, I've always said there's something about confessing the Lord out loud. It shows us just how small and sinful we are and shows how big and gracious our Lord is. We are nothing compared to God. But when the gospel shines in our hearts, we have a choice to stand with Jesus or stand on our own. When we stand with Jesus and the truth of the gospel, must let our light shine so God can use it to tell others about the wonderful message of Jesus Christ. Now let's drop down to verse 8 of 2 Corinthians chapter 4. The Bible says, "We are troubled on every side, yet not distressed. We are perplexed, but not in despair. Persecuted, but not forsaken. Cast down, but not destroyed. Always bearing about in the body the dying of the Lord Jesus, that the life also of Jesus might be made manifest in our body. For we which live are always delivered unto death for Jesus' sake, that the life also of Jesus might be made manifest in our mortal flesh. So then, death worketh in us, but life in you." And may God bless his word.

0: You know, Paul is saying we have troubles all around us, but we are not defeated because of the gospel of Jesus Christ. He said many times we don't know what to do, but because of the gospel of Jesus Christ, we don't give up. We can be persecuted, but God said he will never leave us nor forsake us. It is because of the gospel of Jesus Christ. We are hurt sometimes, but never destroyed because of the gospel of Jesus Christ. So we constantly experience the death of Jesus in our own bodies. But this is so that the life of Jesus can also be seen in our bodies. We are alive for Jesus' sake, but we're always in danger of death. But the results, folks, is that eternal life, which is far greater. Now let's go to verse 18 of 2 Corinthians chapter 4. Bible says, "While we look not at things which are seen, but at things which are not seen. For the things which are seen are temporal, but the things which are not seen are eternal." You know, folks, these things that we go through, things which we see on this earth, cannot be compared to the glory that we'll have one day when God takes us home. Listen to what Paul says and what happens in Romans chapter 8, verse 16. "The Spirit itself beareth witness with our spirit that we are the children of God. And if children, then heirs, heirs of God, and joint heirs with Christ. It so be that we suffer with him, that we may also be glorified together. For I reckon of the suffering of this present time are not worthy to be compared with the glory shall be revealed in us." You know, folks, we just can't imagine what's in store for those who belong to Jesus. It's all because of the gospel of Christ. You know, Paul said in 1 Corinthians chapter 2, verse 9, "But as it is written, eyes not seen or ear heard, neither has entered in the heart of man the things which God had prepared for them that love him. We are a vessel so that God may use us. We are earthly vessels so that we will depend on God's power and, folks, not on ourselves. We must focus on the treasure of the gospel of Jesus and not on these vessels." You know, I'm sure most of you remember the story of Gideon in Judges chapter 7. You know, God told Gideon to take only 300 men with him to fight off hundreds and maybe thousands of Midianites, which were their enemies who tried to take the land. You know, God instructed Gideon for each man to take a trumpet, a torch, and a clay pitcher or earthly vessel. They carried the torches in the bottom of those vessels so that light couldn't be seen from a distance. They circled their enemy, and when they got in place, they broke the vessels and blew their trumpets, and all 300 shouted the sword of the Lord and of Gideon. You know, folks, when those vessels were broken, the light could shine all around the camp to look as though they were surrounded by a large army. You know, the Midianites ran for their lives because they thought they were outnumbered. That is the thing which we need to do today. We need our vessels broken so the gospel of Christ shines in all of our cells. We need the truth of the gospel so that we don't use it for our sinful nature like it was used today many times. You know, we need to let it shine in the hearts of every sinner so they realize they need the forgiveness that they didn't even know they needed, as Chris Christopherson said. It is the gospel of Jesus Christ convicting you today. I hope it is. Join our army today. Ask Christ in your life to be your Lord and your Savior. And he will send the Holy Spirit to comfort you and be with you and make it real. But if your sins are convicted, ask him in your life today to forgive you your sin. If thou shalt confess with thy mouth the Lord Jesus and believe in thy heart that God is raising from the dead, thou shalt be saved, the Bible says. I hope you're enjoying this message and tell others about Jesus. Use that vessel of clay to carry the message all over the world. My name's Ronnie Miller. Until next time, may God bless you and yours.
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2: 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But first, we want to remind you of his Through the Bible broadcast, heard Monday through Friday at 10:30 a.m., and Dr. McGee's question and answer program, heard Saturday at 10 a.m., all over WPAQ.

0: What does it mean to watch for the Lord? Is it something that we think about maybe occasionally, or something that quietly shapes the way we live and follow Him every day? Welcome to the Sunday Sermon on Through the Bible. I'm Steve Schwetz, and in this never-before-aired message from our archives, Dr. J. Vernon McGee takes us to Matthew 24, where Jesus speaks about His second coming and calls His followers to be ready. So as you find your place in God's Word, Greg and I have got some evidence to share that God's Word is changing lives, this time in Ghana.
1: Ghana is located in Western Africa. Don't feel bad if you've never heard of it, or you can look it up on Google Maps. The point is that Through the Bible is taking the whole Word to the whole world, and by God's grace, we're getting to some far-flung places.
0: Yeah, and TWI, which, by the way, has like 9 million speakers,
1: we've
0: been seeing tremendous fruit. I had the opportunity to be in Ghana and go to a listener's gathering, if you will. It was a local radio station, and people came in, and man, those folk can party like you wouldn't believe in terms of just their excitement for the gospel and the teaching and the love that they have for the Word of God and through the Bible. It was such an encouragement.
1: Yeah, and you know, Christian missionary work began in that country way back in the early 1800s, which is incredible. And more than half of Ghanaians now say they're Christians, but a lot of them
0: nominal.
1: Are just nominal.
0: Yeah.
1: And of course, like we hear throughout Africa and much of the world, Islam is growing in the north and is aggressive. And so you might say, well, you know, if two-thirds of the people say they're Christian, do you need Through the Bible? And the answer is absolutely.
0: Absolutely, yeah. Here's a letter of encouragement from a young mother. Her name's Sissy, and she shared this with our team in Africa. I cannot go a day without this teaching because whenever I miss this program, it seems something precious has been taken away from me. Scriptures that are difficult to understand have been simplified and also communicated in the local language for easy understanding. God bless you for this program.
1: You know, so significant. And sometimes it's easy for us in the English-speaking Western world to forget that there aren't the richness of resources, biblical resources, that we have access to. And so this is really significant, what she said.
0: Yeah,
1: now,
0: the other thing that's an encouragement is Sissy says here what she really summarizes without knowing it, the entire philosophy of Through the Bible going into different languages. One, scriptures, some are difficult to understand.
1: Yes.
0: They're simplified, and they're communicated in the local language.
1: Yes.
0: And that's what we're trying to do with Through the Bible.
1: I love it when the listeners feedback that we're hitting the center of the target by the grace of God.
0: Yeah.
1: Now, Bernard listens regularly, and he tells us that living by God's Word and living in community has become really important to him. And here's what he said. I urge all of us to take solace in God's Word and also praise and show gratitude to those who do good things for us. Some people are so ungrateful, and many have decided not to assist others. But the Bible admonishes us to be grateful, even in difficult times, by giving thanks to God. After hearing these sermons on Through the Bible, I attend to my neighbors more and enjoy praying together over the gifts God has given us.
0: Mm. Such an encouraging letter. This is another one from Bright.
1: Bright, yeah,
0: right?
1: Great
0: Bright's
1: name.
0: Letter is familiar because it touches really on things that we hear a lot from our listeners in Ghana. Here's what he says. You taught me that faith is the ultimate thing that moves God to answer our prayers. It's not about pastors or church elders, so I urge all believers to stop placing their faith in false prophets and greedy pastors, as they are not messengers of God.
1: Yes, and you know, we want to be careful and gracious, but this is a big problem on that continent.
0: Oh, yeah. The prosperity gospel, again, from being there, they would have crusades, you know, air quotes there, and campaigns, and it was basically a big money grab.
1: Yes.
0: And even our own homegrown, if you will, U.S. prosperity gospel preachers look at Africa as a whole as a huge opportunity, and they've spent a significant amount of time there, frankly, taking a lot of money out of that country.
1: Yeah, I remember some time ago hearing a letter read, you might have read it or we might have read it together, that said something like, my pastor used to stand up and tell me about all his financial needs, and now I'm listening to Through the Bible, and I'm actually learning the Bible. And, and it's a sad reality, but it's why we're there.
0: Yeah.
1: You want to read this last one?
0: It comes from Caselli. God, through this program, has brought healing to my soul. I went through some troubles, which I do not want to publicly disclose, and this nearly ended my life. But as I got in touch with this program, I have been inspired to always cast my burden unto Jesus, which I did, and I am free from all bondages of the problem I went through. I pray for abundant resources to enable the program to stay on air forever.
1: Well, and that's a natural segue for us to say thank you to everybody that supports Through the Bible. If you support with your prayers, if you share with others, if you're able and God leads you to support financially, that person just thanked you, because we're only able to stay on the air year after year after year because of the faithful support of God's people.
0: Yeah, and just to reiterate how faithful you have been as our listening folks and being a part of Through the Bible. And Greg and I, we get financial reports every month.
1: Yeah.
0: And we just every month say, praise God, the Lord has been faithful, and use the faithfulness of our listeners to give us the gas for the Bible bus to run around the world.
1: Amen. And we do our best to buy the best price gas and be good stewards, but without you, we couldn't do it. So thank you.
0: Greg, let me pray for us. Heavenly Father, we are thankful for your faithfulness to us, the faithfulness of listeners, the faithfulness of the Holy Spirit in providing for our every need. I pray that you would bless the ministry as it goes out. In Jesus' name, amen. Now here's the Sunday sermon on Through the Bible with Dr. J. Vernon McGee.
2: I'd like to read some verses here in the 24th chapter of the Gospel of Matthew to get us into the atmosphere of this conclusion of the discourse, beginning at verse 30 of the 24th chapter. And then shall appear the sign of the Son of Man in heaven. Then shall all the tribes of the earth mourn, and they shall see the Son of Man coming in the clouds of heaven with power and great glory. And he shall send his angels with a great sound of a trumpet, and they shall gather together his elect from the four winds, from one end of heaven to the other. Now learn a parable of the fig tree. When his branch is yet tender and putteth forth leaves, ye know that summer is nigh. So likewise ye, when ye shall see all these things, know that it is near, even at the doors. Verily I say unto you, this generation shall not pass till all these things be fulfilled. Heaven and earth shall pass away, but my word shall not pass away. But of that day and hour knoweth no man, no, not the angels of heaven, but my Father only. But as the days of Noah were, so shall also the coming of the Son of Man be. For as in the days that were before the flood, they were eating and drinking, marrying and giving in marriage, until the day that Noah entered into the ark, and knew not until the flood came, took them all away, so shall also the coming of the Son of Man be. Then shall two be in the field, the one shall be taken and the other left. Two women shall be grinding at the mill, the one shall be taken and the other left. Watch therefore, for ye know not what hour your Lord doth come. But know this, that if the goodman of the house had known in what watch the thief would come, he would have watched and would not have suffered his house to be broken up. Therefore be ye also ready, for in such an hour as ye think not, the Son

of man cometh. Now we have seen that our Lord, in the Gospel of Matthew, is answering two of the three questions which the disciples brought to him. He answered the other one, but Matthew, for his own purpose, did not record that answer. We did note that it is in the Gospel of Luke, and it fits into the purpose of the Gospel of Luke. But the two questions that we've seen here are, what is the sign of the end of the age, and what is the sign of the coming of Christ? Now, we've been able to identify that particular period because the Lord Jesus identified it and said that the end of the age will be called the Great Tribulation Period. And he said that you will know that you're in it when you will see the abomination of desolation spoken of by Daniel the prophet. Now, very candidly, you and I are not looking for an abomination of desolation. That's not the hope of the church. But after the church is removed and the rapture takes place, the church is out of the world, then may I say to you that this will be a sign to those that are then on the earth, that when they see the abomination of desolation, and they'll know that they're in the Great Tribulation Period. Now, we saw last time that he gave the sign of his coming. He says that the sign of his coming is, first of all, his coming will be public. It will be public in the sense that he'll not be coming as he did before to Bethlehem. Before, when the wise men wanted to know where to find him, they were told that, "But thou Bethlehem Ephratah." That had to do with his first coming to the earth. But the next time, you won't need to go to Bethlehem. He compared it to the flashing of lightning. Probably the most public thing that ever takes place is lightning. You can certainly know when that's taking place. And when he comes, it'll be public. There'll be no such thing as somebody saying, "Well, he's over here," or "he's over there," because the whole world will know when he comes the second time. Now, this is his coming to the earth to establish his kingdom upon the earth. Now, when he takes the church out of the world, we're told the dead in Christ will be raised. Those that are alive will be caught up to meet the Lord in the air. Now, there's a great argument about whether that's secret or not. I rather think it'll be secret. I always felt like Dr. George Gill was right when he used to say, he says it'll be so secret that there are going to be some churches that'll meet the next Sunday after the rapture and they won't miss a member. I believe that there'll be some like that. I'm sure there'll be some like that because of the fact I do not think it's going to make the impression upon the world that a great many people think that it's going to make when he takes the church out of the world. But his coming to this earth at the end of the Great Tribulation to establish his kingdom is going to make quite an impression, because at that time he puts down all unrighteousness. And they're told, we saw last time, "Then shall appear the sign of the Son of Man in heaven." And we attempted to identify that sign as far as we know, and I would not want to be dogmatic about this. If you have a better guess than I do, why, I'd certainly be willing to accept it, that this probably is the Shekinah glory. When the Lord came the first time, that Shekinah glory was not there. True, the star was over Bethlehem, but didn't apparently stay there very long. It disappeared. And the pictures that show him with a halo around his head just don't happen to be the way that he walked this earth by any means. He wasn't marked out like that. That Shekinah glory was left, and that, I think, is all that he did leave. He didn't leave his deity when he came to this earth, why, he was God. But when he comes the next time, that Shekinah glory will be the sign out of the nation Israel, which was the only nation that ever had the visible presence of God. And I want to say the church has never had the visible presence of God, and the church never will in its existence. We walk by

great sound of a trumpet, and they shall gather together his elect from the four winds, from one end of heaven to the other. Now he's going to send his angels. And I know now we're not talking about the church, because we're told that when the church is taken out, that the Lord himself shall descend from heaven with a shout, the voice of the archangel. Somebody says, oh, there's the archangel. No, it's not. It's his voice. May I say that the important thing at the rapture is he doesn't need a trio. He doesn't need two to help him. He doesn't need someone there to blow a trumpet. And he doesn't need Gabriel there. I personally don't think Gabriel even has a trumpet. And I'm sure he can't blow a trumpet. He's just not in the trumpet blowing business at all. When our Lord calls his church out of this world, he'll need no one to help him. He'll do it alone. When he was here before and he raised the dead, he always did it by speaking to them. The Lord himself shall descend from heaven with a shout. And the voice of the archangel, his voice, is like the voice of an archangel, which denotes the majesty of it and the authority of it, and the sound of a trumpet. Well, somebody says there's a trumpet there. No, there's not. If you turn over to Revelation 1:10, you'll find out that John says that he was in the Spirit on the Lord's day. He heard a voice like the sound of a trumpet, and he turned. And whose voice was it? Well, it was the glorified Christ. His voice will be like the sound of a trumpet when he calls his own out of this earth. And they alone will hear, and they alone will be caught up to meet the Lord in the air. But now when he gathers his elect, and his elect here, I think it's the nation Israel, that 144,000 that were sealed to go through this period, are at this time scattered throughout the world, because they will have witnessed. They will have done in 7 years what the church has not done in 1900 years, and that is evangelize the world. They will have covered the entire world. Now he's going to gather them together, and they are brought together for the kingdom that is to be established beginning in Jerusalem, for it is the capital. Now he speaks by giving a parable. Now learn a parable of the fig tree. Now, I'm not going into a great deal of tedious detail here, but I think if you'd turn back in the Old Testament, that you'd find two things, that the vine and the fig tree represent the nation Israel. Isaiah speaks of the vine, Jeremiah of the fig tree, and that the fig tree is a sign of the nation Israel. And I think now he's talking about the nation Israel. When his branch is yet tender and putteth forth leaves, ye know that summer is nigh. And the thing about the fig tree is that it puts forth its leaves, as you know, early in the summertime. Now, there are those that like to relate this to what is happening over there now. Now, may I say that what's happening over there now, I think, is quite wonderful. But I do not think that it's the fulfillment of this at all. I think that you're going to see a great deal more that will take place when God begins to move with him than what you're seeing today. I think what you're seeing today reveals, as it's convinced so many, that here is a nation that's been out of business for 2,500 years, that all of a sudden comes back into existence. And God said that's what's going to happen to it. And I do think that that is very impressive today. But using the slang expression, we haven't seen anything yet. I think that fulfillment of this, when that fig tree begins to bud, you're going to see some buds, a whole lot of buds, more than we're seeing today. Now will you notice, so likewise ye, when you see all these things, know that it is near, even at the doors. That is what? His coming. Verily I say unto you, this generation shall not pass till all these things be fulfilled. Now there's been two ways of interpreting that word generation, the ganao. Does it mean here the nation Israel, this generation, that is the Jewish people, will not

pass away till all these be fulfilled? Or does it mean the generation that's then living is going to see all of these things take place? And may I say, both of them are true. And I'm not sure but what the Lord had both in mind when he mentioned this. Now he enforces what he said with this: heaven and earth shall pass away, but my words shall not pass away. And if you've noticed now that this has been the second time that he has inserted a statement like this, that his word is important and that attention should be given to it. You remember when Paul's talking about the rapture, he says, "This we say unto you by the word of the Lord." And I think Paul means he had a special revelation on it. And I think that the Spirit of God means for us to pay particular attention when that sort of thing is said. Because you and I are living in a day when these things are ridiculed. And they're ridiculed in the church. Many people do not believe these things that concern prophecy. They poo-poo them. They say that these things will never come to pass. You remember Peter said that these days would come when they would say, "Where is the sign of his coming?" And they would ridicule this great truth of the Word of God. And so he's come forth to enforce this in this particular case and also relative to the rapture. But he says now, "But of that day and hour knoweth no man, no, not the angels of heaven, but my Father only." The only thing that disturbs me when someone comes along and announces a date is that I know that that day I can't look for him to come, because he's coming at a time when they know not. And I've often wondered if it might not be the day after one of these days that some of these fellows predict. May I say that this is a business that we ought never to go into, is even to come so close as to say, as right now I'm hearing voices that want to say something sensational. And they say, "He's going to come in our lifetime." I've heard that. How do you know it? I'd like to have that verse. I'd love to have that scripture and that teaching from the Word of God. He's going to come in our lifetime? I don't know. He could, but I don't know it. And I don't think they know. And there are those that say, "Well, he is going to come now in this century." And I can't find where that century was to be singled out. And there are all sorts of methods made. Now, I won't be around for this, but some of you will. And when you get to it, you remember that that preacher down there at the Church of the Open Door way back there said this was going to happen. When we get to 2000 A.D., my friend, there will be an epidemic then of date setters, and they'll tell you he's coming in 2000. You say, "How do you know that?" Because 1000 A.D. saw that same sort of thing. We need to recognize the fact that though you're looking for him to come, we are to stay away from this business of date setting. And nothing will bring the study of prophecy into disrepute more than for anyone to attempt to set a date. And our Lord scored it for this, his coming to the earth, and also for his rapture, that no one knows. "But of that day and hour knoweth no man, no, not the angels of heaven, but my Father only." Now will you notice, "But as the days of Noah were, so shall also the coming of the Son of Man be." Now what kind of days were the days of Noah? Well, we've seen that God looked down and he saw that all flesh had corrupted his way upon the earth, and it was narrowed down now till there was just one man left, and that was this man Noah that was faithful to God, the only man. And it was said of him that he walked with God, and it's reduced to one individual. May I say to you, that means that this day of Noah was a terrible day. Lawlessness, we're told, immorality. But wait just a minute. That's not what our Lord mentions. Listen to this. "For as in the days that were before the flood, they were eating and drinking, marrying and giving in marriage until the day that Noah..."

Noah entered into the ark. Now, what is wrong with eating and drinking? If you do too much of it, of course. But what's wrong with eating and drinking? There's nothing wrong with it. They're marrying and giving in marriage. Is there anything wrong with that? And, of course, there's nothing wrong with marrying and giving in marriage. Well, what does our Lord mean when he says that in the days of Noah they were eating and drinking, they were marrying and giving in marriage? What's wrong? I'll tell you what's wrong. They were eating and drinking as if God did not exist. They said, that old fellow out there, he says that there's going to be a flood. What nonsense. We know there's not going to be a flood. And they had marriages. And friends, God was left out of them. It's very much like today. People are living as if God does not exist. I'm of the opinion that a great many people that go to church on Sunday, and they come generally Sunday morning, you never see them any other time. I'm confident from one Sunday morning to another Sunday morning, God's not in their thinking. He doesn't enter into their business. He doesn't enter into their home. He's not geared into their lives at all. There's no reality whatsoever. And that's the way that it was in the days of Noah. Men were marrying and giving and marrying. Nothing wrong with it other than God was left out. They were doing these things as if God did not exist and as if they'd be here forever, and they were right in the presence of the flood. I do not know this, but a very wonderful Bible teacher, we were riding in the car going to Chicago, and he reached over and tapped me on the knee. He said, you know, McGee, you and I have been talking on prophecy this week, but if you and I really knew how close we are to the rapture, you know, we may be frightened that it may be closer than we dream it is. I wonder if we are not living today as if the thing's just going to continue forever as it is right now, and there'll be no change in it. How much does God enter into your daily life? Now, as I said this morning, the church work is not done inside the walls of this church. It's what takes place outside. What'll take place Monday. It's what'll take place on Tuesday. It's what'll take place on Wednesday. How much of the Word of God goes out from you during the week? Or when you put on your work clothes in the morning, it's goodbye, God, we'll see you next Sunday morning. Hope you'll be around. Is it that attitude? That's the way it was in the days of Noah. Godless days. Now, and they knew not until the flood came and took them all away, so shall also the coming of the Son of Man be. Now will you note, then shall two be in the field, the one shall be taken, the other left. Two women shall be grinding at the mill, the one shall be taken and the other left. Now there's somebody going to say, well, finally, preacher, you painted yourself into a corner. You've been saying that the rapture is not in the Olivet Discourse, and here it is. There's two in the field, one taken, one left. And that's not rapture. What is it? And here are two at the mill grinding, one taken and one left. If that's not rapture, what is it? Well, it's not rapture. It's altogether something different than rapture. Now, what's the pattern that we have here? The days of Noah. The godless crowd, they knew not until the flood came and took them all away. Who was really raptured at the time of the flood? Noah? No, he was left here. He went on. Who was taken away? This generation that married and were given in marriage, they ate and drank as if God didn't exist. They are the ones that were taken away, and that's the way it'll be when he comes again. Who is it that will be taken away? They'll be taken away in judgment as they were in the days of Noah. Those that are left to enter into the kingdom. If you'd keep on in this discourse, you'll find out that he'll say, blessed are ye of my Father,
enter into the kingdom. And then he says to the other, cursed are you, and you will enter into outer darkness. So that, may I say, that I don't think I painted myself into a corner. This is not rapture. We're talking now about the days of Noah. And when those were taken away, they were taken away in judgment. And that's the way it'll be in that day. This is not the rapture. It's when they're taken out of the world to meet the Lord in the air, and so shall they ever be with the Lord. That's not the picture that you have here at all, but altogether different. Now will you notice, two women shall be grinding at the mill, one shall be taken, the other left. Watch therefore, for ye know not what hour your Lord doth come. I do not know whether you detect it in the text or not, but there is the note of anxiety. There is the note of almost fearfulness. And it's like this. But know this, that if the goodman of the house had known in what watch the thief would come, he would have watched and would not have suffered his house to be broken up. May I say to you, it's like watching for a thief. Now, is that the way the church is to watch for the Lord to come? No, the language is just absolutely the opposite. You remember Paul said to the Thessalonians, how ye turn to God from idols to serve the living and true God and to wait for his Son from heaven. It's an altogether different word, by the way. And then he goes on in the fifth chapter to say that the Lord is coming to this earth like a thief in the night. But he says, ye are not the children of the night, and he will not come to you as a thief. Do you think he's coming to the church as a thief? You don't welcome the thief. The church is looking for that blessed hope and the glorious appearing of our great God and Savior. It's not looking for that blessed hope and the glorious appearing of the thief. Now, when you left home tonight, did you leave a note on the back door saying, Mr. Thief, I have left the door unlocked. You will find the family silver in the second drawer to the left. Did you put a note like that? I'm sure you didn't. I'm of the opinion that you locked everything up. You probably double locked in these days everything to keep the thief out. You don't want the thief to come in. And when the Lord comes to the earth to establish his kingdom, do you think the world will want him? Would you think that tonight this group of communists that have met in Moscow, do you think that they made any plans for the Lord to come and take over? I don't think so. And I do not believe that in this country of ours today they have very much room for him in Washington. I don't think they have any. And I'm not talking politics, because it doesn't make any difference what party that you have in. They're not looking for him. And if he came tonight, he'd be a thief breaking in. But he doesn't come that way. And watch therefore, for ye know not what hour your Lord doth come. Watch. And I detect in that the thing that the Old Testament prophet talked about. He says, in that day they're going to say in the morning, would God it were night. And at night they'll say, would God it were morning. What's the difficulty? Fear and dread are in their hearts as they look about them, and they're watching in fear. The church is to wait for him to come. I got interested in this several years ago, in fact, many years ago now, and I found out that back in the Old Testament alone, there are 17 different words that indicate watching and waiting. And of course, we have only really the one word to translate watch. And somebody says, well, I just don't see how that there could be that many. Well, may I illustrate? I think there can be several ways of watching. Here is a man. It's the fall of the year. The deer season opens. And his neighbor and he have been going deer hunting up here to Utah every fall for about 10 years. And so they get their gear together.
They get in their camper and they start out the day before. And they drive up to their familiar spot and they camp that night to be ready the next morning when the season opens. And so the next morning, before it's daylight, they crawl up to that accustomed spot. One of them takes his place at that hogback right where their deer tracks, where he's been every year. He got his deer there one time. That was 10 years ago. He hadn't had one since. But he goes right back to that spot to wait because he's sure another deer is going to come over there one of these days. So he sits down on a log that is there, and he begins to put his gun down, and he begins to watch. He hears a noise over in the brush, and he raises his gun. It's another hunter, and so he doesn't shoot him this time. He may get him next time, but he don't get him this time. So he's watching, and that's one way of watching, by the way. But suppose you meet that man a month later down here at 6th and Broadway, and you see him standing on the corner, and he looks over there when the light changes. When the light changes, he looks over here, and then he looks down the street, and there he is watching again. And you wonder what in the world he's watching for now. You go up to him, says, waiting for someone? He said, yes, my wife is 30 minutes late. She went down there to Bullock's, and she used to be here 30 minutes ago. But he's watching for his wife, and that's different than watching for the deer to come. I could make a bad pun there if I wanted to, but I don't want to. But let's move up now two or three more months, and you go out to the hospital, and you see him and his wife now sitting by the bedside. And there is their little boy that's in the bed. The doctor says about midnight the crisis will come. They're sitting there watching. Now, that's different than any kind of watching that he did up yonder watching for a deer. That's different than waiting on the corner for his wife. It's a different way of watching. May I say to you, in that day, and our Lord makes it very clear here, that it's like watching for a thief in that day. It'll be a note of urgency and a note of fear and a note of anxiety. That's the way they watch. But for the child of God today, it's looking for that blessed hope and the glorious appearing of our great God and Savior. And may I say that I believe that if we really hold this hope, that it will do quite a few things for our Christian lives. The first thing is it's going to put us on our toes where the church is not tonight. Now, one of the things that's said to the church again and again is awake, awake. You're not children of the night. Don't let him come like a thief. You are to be awake. You're to be alert. And I think that every Christian in this day in which we're living ought to be on his toes for the Lord. Honestly, let's put reality in it. Suppose he had come tomorrow morning at 10 o'clock. Where would he find you? What would you be doing? Suppose he came tomorrow night at 10 o'clock. Where would he find you? And what would you be doing? You see what I mean? May I say to you that looking for him to come is not some little pious expression, but it's a life that enters into every moment. I remember hearing the late Dr. Gerard Lowe, who was pastor of the First Presbyterian Church in Dallas years ago. I don't mean Dallas and Memphis. He was telling about he had an officer in his church, an elder, who had played golf with him. He was a lawyer, and every Monday he and the lawyer went out to play golf. And he called the lawyer and asked him, was he going to be able to go out this particular Monday? And so he said, yes, he would, but he said, I have a client coming in at noon. You come on down to my office and just wait, and my secretary will be gone, but you just come on in and wait. And we'll go play golf soon as I get through. So Dr. Lowe told me, says, I went on down. I went up and sat down in the office to wait for him. And I heard him in there talking.
said in a few minutes, said he came out with the client and he introduced him.

0: And when he saw me, Dr. Lowe said, he saw that we were going to play golf, and he said, well, I'm sorry, calling the lawyer by his first name, Bill or Jake, said, sorry I detained you. And he said, oh, that's all right, said, we spend the rest of the afternoon out playing. And then this man, who was the client, said to the lawyer, said, look, said, I used to see you out at the club on Sunday afternoon playing golf. Said, now, why is it I haven't seen you out there recently? Oh, he said, this preacher's responsible for it. And Dr. Lowe told me, he said, you know, said, I just don't like for a preacher to be made responsible for things like that. And so I immediately spoke up because I wasn't responsible. And I said, look here, I never preached about playing golf on Sunday in my life. And I never said anything to you about that. He laughed. He said, that's right. He never did. But he's responsible. And this man says, then how is he responsible? Well, he said, I'll tell you. Said, you know, I never knew the Lord was going to come back one of these days, and he might come any time. And he said, this is the first preacher that ever told me that. And he said, you know, I began to look for him, and I am looking for him. And he says, one Sunday I was out there playing golf. Now, he says, I don't think it's wrong to play golf on Sunday. It still don't. But he said, you know, I got to thinking about it. If the Lord came out Sunday afternoon, I'd be a little embarrassed. And he said, I felt like maybe I better be doing something else. And he says, for that reason, I gave it up. Now, don't you go out of here and say that the preacher at the Church of the Open Door said playing golf on Sunday is wrong, because I didn't say that. I just said that one man, a layman, came under conviction when he really started looking for the Lord. You don't have to preach against particular things if people really begin to look for the Lord to come, my friend. That'll take care of itself, because then the man doesn't need a watchdog to go with him. He doesn't need the FBI to check up on him. The Lord is watching him all the time, and he's watching for the Lord to come. And it makes a lot of difference in your life, my beloved, when it becomes a reality and not just a doctrine. Shall we pray? Heavenly Father, we truly thank thee for thy word, and we thank thee for this wonderful hope thou hast given to us. A hope that thou hast called a purifying hope. And we believe that it will shape our lives. We believe that it will cause us maybe to be doing things that are more profitable than some of the things that we are doing. And we recognize it's not even a question of right and wrong. It's a question of pleasing the Savior before whom we shall appear someday and give an account of ourselves to him, for we must all appear before the judgment seat of Christ and give an account of every moment of the day that we spend as a child of God down here. We pray, therefore, that we'll be able to sit down with him and we'll be able to look at the record and have a record that will be able to stand the white light of his presence. May it indeed affect our lives, for we pray in his name. Amen.
1: 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I'm Steve Schwetz, praying that we'll live each day ready for our Savior's return. See you here next time.

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1: 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And we'd like to remind you that Dr. McGee's Through the Bible broadcasts are heard Monday through Friday at 10:30 a.m. and his question-answer program is heard at Saturday at 10 a.m. all over WPAQ, Mount Airy, North Carolina. 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

a Miss McHugh there. Sometimes they strike off into another chorus of that. But I'm glad you're here this morning. Good to meet you this morning. Amen. And one of these days we'll meet over there in the morning. But until then, let's just meet over here on Sunday morning. And it's good to see you. And we're delighted to have you with us in our service here this morning. We had a huge crowd in the early service this morning. We had 240 people that came to the 8 o'clock service. So a good crowd. And I think a lot of folks stayed over. I've already heard some reports about Sunday school classes that kind of experienced a bounce this morning as well. And that's a real blessing. And I'm glad you're here at the 10 o'clock service. And may God bless you. Good to see our church family. And I want to say to every one of you, I don't care what you think about me. I love you. I don't even care. It don't even matter. But anyway, I've been hanging around here too long. I've got the place I don't even care no more. But that's okay. It's another story. I love my church family. I got a good place to come to church. I really do. And I'm so glad you're here. And thank you for praying for the services this morning and for showing up in this 10 o'clock service. And then if you happen to be a guest who has been before and you're back again, we are delighted to have you back with us this Sunday morning. Thank you for coming. I hope you're praying. Boy, we need all hands on deck, don't we, in these days? But anyway, I appreciate our returning guests. And then, of course, if you're visiting for the very first time, we welcome you to Woodland. At Woodland, you're not just welcome, you are... You're wanted here. We had first-time guests in the early service this morning, and glad to see others that have come to this service. If you happen to be visiting today, would you take a moment as you walked up out front? I'm sure somebody handed you a church bulletin. Would you take a moment to open it up on the right-hand page? There's a little folded section there. This is mighty, mighty important. Would you take a moment to fill out the information that's asked for, and then tear it off and drop it in the offering plate, and we'll get that at the close of the service this morning. Then on your way out the door, stop by the round table. There'll be some folks that'll greet you there. We have a gift bag prepared. I don't know. I think there's a mug and maybe a pen and maybe a $500 gift card to Amazon and just stuff like that. So I'm kidding. Stop by there and pick you up one of those on your way out the door. And thank you again for being with us this morning. And then I got to greet all that crowd that's watching on the live stream this morning. And we got folks probably still out vacationing. And so we welcome our live stream crowd this morning. Love y'all. Thank you for being there. And then we welcome those who are listening on the three different radio stations that we're on right now. So we're on three different channels. And so we appreciate our radio listeners this morning as well.

Now, here's a question for you. Are you glad to be in church today? I'm glad to be here myself. I'm really glad, and I'm glad that you're here with us as well. Let's take a moment to stand together. Why not put a big smile on your face? Turn around. You can reach folks around you there. Welcome people to the house of God. Remain standing for the song.

are standing on the premises sit on the premises. Good to see you this morning. Thank you for being a part of the service here on this Sunday morning. Well, let me take a few moments. We got some things we got to pray about here. Some stuff going on in people's lives. And it seemed like the further we go, the more I'm finding out about different situations. Let me just quickly, and we'll save some of this for tonight, but do remember to pray for these who have been in the hospital this week. Brother Don Walker had surgery on Friday. He left the hospital yesterday. Is at home recovering from that. So please pray for him. And let's see, Miss Betty Melvin is over at the Forsyth Hospital. So please remember to pray for her as well. Brother Mr. Kubacek is also over at Forsyth. So please pray for him. And I think Miss Angel got to go home last week from the hospital. Also, Miss Marie Linville, she'll be having another one of those treatments tomorrow. So we want to pray about that and just ask the Lord to help her and meet her need. And then Miss Frances Sink, she has a brother. His name is Ray Chandler. And Mr. Chandler has a grandson that was hit tragically by a drunk driver this week. They have declared him, and this was as of the last thing that I heard, they've declared him to be brain dead, and so the family's going to face some very, very difficult decisions, and we need to pray about that for that family, the Chandler family. Bud Vogler, this is the brother of Joe Vogler, who is at the point of death, so please remember to pray for him, if you will. Jim Carter, Jimmy Carter, not the president, but the member of Woodland here, he had a bad fall. He spent some time in the intensive care unit, and he is recovering from all that now. So please pray for him. Let's ask the Lord to bless him. And then Miss Huldah Creasy, Brother Randy Floyd, Mike Parrish has surgery coming up soon, as well as Miss Betty Melvin. I don't know about all that now. She's in the hospital, but pray for her. And also Diane Spruill. Brother Jerry Anderson also has a back procedure this coming Tuesday, and then he has to go back on September the 8th for some very important scans. Just a lot to pray about. And I don't really expect you to remember all that, but just would you just pray for those that I mentioned this morning, if you will. Let's ask the Lord to bless them. And then, what about this? Let's pray for the service this morning and pray God will help us and meet with us. How many of you have a special request, help you pray about? We want to do that. Would you bow your head? Let's pray together. Father, thank you, thank you, thank you for the opportunity to be in church this morning. And I thoroughly

0: enjoyed that 8 o'clock service today. Would you bless us now in this 10 o'clock time and speak to our hearts this morning? Thank you for every visitor and every member that is here in this service today. And most of all, God, thank you for being a part of this service. We invite you to. We dare not try to have church without you, Lord. So the best of our ability, I'll throw open the doors of this house. And Lord, I throw open the doors of my heart. I need you this morning. God, would you please come in, dwell, and inhabit the praises of your people this morning. And then, would you bless all the needs that I just mentioned this morning, Lord? I realize behind every name, there's a person. Behind every person, there's a family. Lord, there is so much going on in people's lives. Even those sitting here this morning, Lord, I have no clue what's going on in their life, but you do. And I'm thankful that you care. And so, Lord, on the behalf of each one in this room, each one we mentioned on the prayer list this morning, those that are bereaved, God, would you please just give great grace and comfort to them. And then, Lord, would you touch our people that are in the hospital this morning that need healing? Would you help them, we pray, and God, meet every need according to your plan and your will. And then bless this service now. We need you. Pray that you'll move in the music and the singing. And then, God, bless the message. May our hearts be helped, encouraged, and blessed by your presence this morning. Thank you for each one here. Bless us, I pray. Bless this time, please. In Jesus' name. And all God's people said, amen. Amen. Thank you again for being with us this morning. I'm glad you're here in church. Brother Jonathan's going to come and get our announcements here for the service this morning.
1: Amen. Just a few announcements, if you will remember, as you go throughout this week, as you're kind of gearing off for a new week, please keep in prayer of all the things that are going on, and please stay faithful to everything happening. The last Super Summer Sunday evening will be September the 6th, and we've enjoyed every single one of those, and so please don't forget about that. Put that on your calendar, and we'll enjoy a good time of fellowship as kind of the school year is starting and the summer is coming to an end. This will be the last one of those, and then let's please be in prayer for all of our students, and then all of our college students, as our Bible college has got in full swing, and then our Christian school as well. Please pray about all of them. And then Master's Clubs also will be starting September the 9th, and that'll be that Wednesday night. That'll be from ages 3 to 6th grade, and the cost of that is just $10 to see your kid registered, and looking forward to all of that that's going on. And there will be a meeting, a training this afternoon, August the 23rd at 4 p.m. in the computer room for all those that are going on. Then lastly, there's a bridal shower for Brother Jack Henley and Miss Riley Stroud, and that's going to be Saturday, September the 26th at 12 o'clock, and they're registered on Amazon and Target. So let's pray for them and all the other things that are going on. Ushers, if you will make your way forward, we'll give our Sunday morning offering, and let's give faithfully, and let's do it with a joyful heart, and let's give to all that God has given to us. Let's just give back a portion of that. May I just encourage you, please be back tonight, 5:05 for prayer room, and then 5:30 we do all of this over again, and there's no place I'd rather be on a Sunday night than in God's house, and I encourage you to come out and be a part of that, and I know it'll bless your heart. So let's go to the Lord in prayer, and then the ushers will give, pass the plates, and we'll give this morning. Dear Lord, I love you. God, I thank you for your blessings, your goodness, your grace and mercy. God, I pray you'd use everything, God, that goes on today for your glory and your honor. God, I pray you'd be with the offering. God, I pray you'd help us, God, to give faithfully. God, as you have so blessed us to give back to you, bless everything that goes on, bless the message, the choir as they sing. We love you. In Jesus' name we pray, amen and amen.

0: Well, what a privilege it is once again to come to the baptistry. We have one to baptize this morning that has recently been saved, and we'll introduce her to you here in just a minute. But let's go to the Lord in prayer this morning. Dear Lord, thank you for your love to us. Lord, thank you for salvation. And Lord, though it's free to us, it cost you your Son on the cross of Calvary, God. And we pray that you would bless this one person here that's been saved and now wants to follow you in believer's baptism. God, I pray that you bless her life. Help her to be a light and testimony to those around her, God. And then we pray for this service. Would your hand be upon it. Bless our pastor as he preaches, Lord. Give him clarity of thought and unction and great liberty. And then, Lord, help us as we apply it to our hearts that we'd go out and want to do more for you. In Jesus' name I pray. Amen. Amen. Well, this is Miss Amber Cantrell. Miss Amber, you come on down. And she's been riding the bus for several weeks now and got saved about 3 or 4 weeks ago. And now wants to follow the Lord in believer's baptism. And so we're thankful for her. Take one step. And so, Miss Amber, is it true that you've asked Jesus into your heart to save you and take you to heaven when you die?
1: Yes.
0: All right. So upon your public profession of your faith in Christ, I baptize you in the name of the Father and of the Son and of the Holy Ghost, buried in the likeness of his death, raised to walk in newness of life. Congratulations, thus we fulfill the word of God to go into all the world and preach the gospel and baptize those that believe.
2: Alrighty, let's stand to our feet as the choir makes their way down. Let's sing.

right, good. I'm so glad you're here. Thank you for coming this morning. And right before the message, our young ladies trio is coming to sing our special for us. They sang in the early service this morning, did a good job. And I know their song is going to be a blessing as they sing for us at this time.

Amen. Amen. Thank you all so much. Aren't you glad? The Lord is good, and His love will never reach its limit. And that means He'll love us forever. Amen. And there's been some time where the altar just took a 30-second time out when it come to me and said, "I mean, I'm done with you for 30 seconds here." But aren't you glad that the Bible said He loved us with an everlasting love? And I just want to say, if you're here today and maybe your life's messed up and you've made some bad decisions, you remember this: God's not mad at you. God is mad about you. Amen. And He loves you. And He wants to help you this morning. I promise you that. All right. How many of you brought your Bible this morning? And would you take God's Word and join me in the Gospel of Luke, chapter number 10 this morning? We're on page number 1089, if you have an old Scofield Bible. And I'm going to read a story that Jesus told here in just a moment. And then I have three things to say about it. I want to get you out of here, get you on our way on up the road here in just a minute. And I want you to come back tonight. I hope you'll be back tonight. I'm continuing. I've been preaching all summer long on what I called a summer's night revival. And so I hope you'll be here for the service tonight. We're looking forward to having a good time in church tonight. And you're invited. If you're a visitor, we would love for you to come back. And if you're a member, look right here. We expect you to come back. I'm kidding. We do, but thank you for being here this morning. All right, the Gospel of Luke, chapter number 10. If you're there, would you say amen? All right, I want you to look this way, if you will. I don't know how long it's been, but it's been several months now. I started a series of messages that I entitled Stories That Jesus Told. As we have found out, as we have moved through these stories, that we have found Jesus to be the master storyteller. He had the ability to reach people's, not just their head, but He had the ability to reach their heart. In fact, the Bible said oftentimes when Jesus got through with His preaching or His teaching, the Bible said that people were astonished at His doctrine. They had never heard anybody talk or preach like Jesus preached. In fact, there's a verse in the Gospel of Mark, chapter number 12, and verse 37, where the Bible said that the common people, people just like me and you, common folks, heard Him gladly. And one of the ways that Jesus communicated truth to His listeners was by the stories that He told. You see, Jesus not only taught truth, He illustrated truth by telling stories to illustrate the truth that He was imparting to His listeners. You know, Jesus had a way of taking just common, ordinary, everyday events and using them as highways to present eternal and divine truths to those of His listeners. Now, of course, we know these stories. They're called parables. And the word parable actually comes from two words, para, belay. The word para simply means to cast, or it means to come alongside. And the word belay means to cast. So a parable was a story that Jesus cast alongside of a truth in order to help people to understand what He was imparting unto them. Over these Sundays, we have heard Jesus tell stories about things like farming. Who among us hadn't planted a garden or planted some flowers or something? He told stories about farming, told stories about fishing. Who among us hadn't been fishing before? Farming and fishing. What about weddings and suppers? Been to a wedding lately? Yeah, I was in one last week. And then He told stories about like losing coins. I promise you this, you're not as broke as you think you are. If you'd go home, get the vacuum out, and get between them cushions on that couch, you'd probably find a lot of coins, a lot of loose money that you didn't know that you had. Jesus told stories about things like that. And He used those stories to elevate, uh, to

the wrong motive. Now, the question is, in verse 25, Master, what shall I do to inherit eternal life? Boy, that's a good question to ask. In fact, all of us really ought to ask that question for Forsyth County language. How can I know for sure that when I die, I'm going to heaven? That's what he was asking. And just let me say, that is an important question for this reason. Guess what? One of these days, we're all going to have to die. You know, nobody in here is going to live forever. Can I have an amen? I mean, you know, I know that somewhere down the road, death is coming. And so the most important question in life is this one. How can I know for sure that when I die, I'm going to heaven? So he came and he asked the right question, but he asked for the wrong reason. Look again at verse 25. And the Bible said that his motive was he was trying to tempt the Lord. He was trying to catch the Lord in something that he could bring an accusation against him. In other words, he didn't come earnestly or sincerely. It was a trap. Now, of course, we know in our New Testament, any time that somebody came to the Lord with a question and they were trying to trap him, you search this out. Every time somebody came to the Lord trying to trap him and ask him a question, he turned around and asked them a question. Look again at verse 26. He said unto him, what is written in the law? How readest thou? So he answers a question by answering another question. Any time in our New Testament when somebody came to the Lord sincerely and earnestly asking a question, the Lord always gave the answer. But if you were trying to trap him, he would turn the tables on you and ask you a question out of your question. Now, the truth that I get from that is this. We don't test Jesus. Jesus tests us. And so out of this conversation comes this story that Jesus told. Now, I'm calling it, here's what I'm calling this story. I'm calling this the story that Jesus told about the mugging on the expressway. The mugging on the expressway. Now, before we get into the story, let me stop and read it to you. Look at Luke chapter 10, look at verse number 30. And Jesus answering said, a certain man went down from Jerusalem to Jericho and fell among thieves, which stripped him of his raiment and wounded him and departed, leaving him half dead. And by chance, there came down a certain priest that way. And when he saw him, he passed by on the other side. And likewise, a Levite, when he was at the place, came and looked on him and passed by on the other side. But here's the hero of the story. Aren't you glad for them Bible buts? You ever read that one in Ephesians chapter number 2? It talks about how bad we were. But then verse number 4 said, but God, who is rich in mercy. Aren't you glad for the Bible buts? And the Word of God said, but here's the turning point now of the whole story. Here's the hero, a certain Samaritan. As he journeyed, came where he was. And when he saw him, he had compassion on him and went to him and bound up his wounds, pouring in oil and wine and set him on his own beast and brought him to an inn and took care of him. And on the morrow, when he departed, he took out 2 pence and gave them to the host and said unto him, take care of him, and whatsoever thou spendest more, when I come again, I will repay thee. The mugging on the expressway. You know, reading this story, almost is like reading the front page of this morning's Winston-Salem Journal. You know, things like we read about in this text. A man is, he's robbed, he's beaten up by a bunch of thugs, he's left half dead. Those are stories that we're all too familiar with in this day and age in which we live. Why, you watch the nightly news, and I'm not talking about the New York news or the Los Angeles news. I'm talking about local news. And it's almost every night we read about some kind of an assault or some kind of a bank robbery or a home invasion. Or even, God forbid, we read about somebody who was murdered on almost a daily basis. Well, the Lord Jesus tells a story. He rips it from the pages of today's headline. And he tells us about a man who was accosted by a bunch of thieves and they beat him up. And they took everything that he had, threw him in a ditch and left him there to die. And yet in the Bible, we read about this good Samaritan who came along. You know, really, this story is, I guess really we could say around, it kind of wraps itself around 4 different people. First,

First of all, there's the man who was mugged. I mean, left Jerusalem, going down to Jericho, the man who was mugged. And then, of course, I mean, how can you preach this story without talking about this bunch of thugs, this bunch of thieves that beat him up and took everything that he had, left him for dead? And then, of course, you got to talk about this story about this priest and this Levite that came by and passed by on the other side. And then how can you preach this story without not saying something good about the Good Samaritan? This story wraps itself around all of these individuals. Now, really what this story is, it's a tragic story. It's a tragic story that becomes a timeless story that in reality is a thrilling story. Now, let's see if we can unpack all this for you this morning and talk a little bit about the mugging on the expressway. If you're with me, would you say amen? Three things. First of all, I want to talk a little bit about this group of people that we find there in verse number 30. And I'm going to call this crowd in verse number 30, I'm going to call them the beater-uppers. I'm talking about the ones who beat him up. Now, the Bible tells us about this man in verse number 30. A certain man went down from Jerusalem to Jericho. Now, I kind of got it in my mind, this is a businessman. He's probably got on a three-piece suit. He's carrying a briefcase. He's just left some very important meetings in the city of Jerusalem. He's conducted some business. He's made some sales. And he's happily on his way home to Jericho to eat supper and spend time with his family. Now, I've never been there, but here's what I've read about this journey. If you leave Jerusalem and go to Jericho, it's a journey of about 17 miles. Now, of course, in our day, get on the highway, speed limit 65, drive 75, we'd be there in 15 minutes. But I got to tell you this, in Jesus' day, they didn't have cars. They didn't have buses. They didn't have trains. It was all by foot. They didn't even have Ubers back in those days. I was watching America's Funniest Videos the other night, and there was this grandma, a grandma, her family was sitting around the table, and of all things, she was having to go to the hospital the next day for a colonoscopy. Now, that's bad enough. Can I have an amen? And her family was sitting there. I don't know if it was a trick. I don't know if they were just pulling her leg, but I mean, they said, Mama, how are you going to get to the hospital tomorrow for your test? She said, I don't know. I guess I'm going to call a goober. Well, they didn't have goobers back in those days. I mean, when you left Jerusalem and you were on your way down to Jericho, it was all by foot. And then notice again in verse number 30, we are told that it was a downward trek to Jericho. As I understand it, the city of Jerusalem is built upon a high hill. It's actually built upon a mountain. The city of Jericho is 800 feet below sea level, down below the city of Jerusalem. So when I looked this up, I found out that the city of Jerusalem was in elevation 3,000 foot higher in elevation than the city of Jericho. Now you understand why the Bible said he went down from Jerusalem to Jericho. So it was a steep trek all the way down to Jericho. But it was also a rough and rocky place as well. They were steep cliffs on either side of the journey down. There were jagged rocks that poked out along the journey down the barren hills. And then I found out this about this journey. If you went during the rainy season, it was impassable. The muds, the rock slides, I mean, it was improbable. You couldn't do it. Impossible to go from Jerusalem down to Jericho in the time of the rainy season. And then if all that wasn't bad enough, if the terrain wasn't bad enough, now we come to understand that there are thieves along the journey as well. I was reading this week in a commentary, and one of the men that I read behind said this, long about this time that Jesus was telling this story, Herod had just laid off all the workers that were working around the temple that he had built there in the city of Jerusalem. So here are 20 plus thousand people who've just lost their job, and many of them have now resorted to robbery and thievery along the Jericho road. I'm told that this road was lined with thugs and with thieves. There were gangs who hid out in the crevices and the rocks that led down this rough terrain. They were just waiting for somebody to come by so they could pounce on them and take what they had.

from them. And here comes this man with his briefcase and a three-piece suit on, happy as a lark, been to Jerusalem, conducted business. He's headed home, and his journey comes to an abrupt halt when he is accosted by a gang of thieves. They take what he has. They take his money. They take his valuables. They take what little food that he has. And if all that isn't bad enough, the Word of God said they beat him up so bad that they have left him half dead. And then they take his beaten, his bloodied, his bruised body, and they throw it over in a ditch like he's nothing more than a piece of trash. And they left him for dead. You say, preacher, why are you telling us all that? I'm telling you that because, ladies and gentlemen, that's a picture of the world that we're living in today. That is a picture of the society that you and I are living in. We're living in dangerous times. You know that. Many of you. You know why we don't have metal detectors here at Woodland? I'll tell you why. They'd blow up when people started coming into church. You know why? Many of you this morning are packing heat. You know why you're packing heat? Because this is a dangerous world that we live in. I venture to say, before you left your house, you punched in a security code, you deadbolted the door, you let the garage door down, and bless your heart, you left Fido in the front yard, I mean, bless God, on a log chain, threatening to tear anybody to shreds when they come. You know why? I'll tell you why. We live in a dangerous world. Am I right? You don't go in certain places after dark. You know why? It's dangerous. You know why we have sheriffs who are patrolling the premises of this church? Who ever thought we'd come to a day in America where we had to hire 4 or 5 sheriff deputies to patrol the premises during church service of all things? I'll tell you why. It's a dangerous world that we're living in. You know, in our day, we live in a society that has almost become dehumanized. And I'll tell you why I think that's the case. We have taught in our public school system for so long that man evolved from an animal that I think men are actually starting to act and live like animals today because they've been told that so long. We live in a world where people will take what you have and never miss a week's sleep over it. A world where people have very little value of the life of a fellow human being. They'll kill you for 5 measly dollars. We see in this story that crowd, I'm going to call them the beater uppers. I just read, you know, our world is full of thieves. Did you know that? And not all thieves, though, wear a mask and carry a gun. Now, I get it. Most thieves, it's going to rob a bank. They're going to try to disguise themselves. But not all thieves wear a mask and carry a gun. I read yesterday on Fox News that last year, 2025, in America, that the online scams scam people in excess of $20.9 billion with a B that people scam people out of online. I mean, you never know. When you order something online, you don't know if they're going to hack your credit card or break into your account, steal your money. I'm telling you, not all thieves wear masks and carry guns. Can I tell you this? The man who steals another man's wife. You may tell you what that guy is. He's a low-down thief. That's exactly what he is. A woman who steals another woman's husband. I'll tell you what she is. She is a low-down thief. The rapist who steals his sexual pleasure from another. I'm telling you, that rapist is not only a rapist and demented, he is a thief. The CEOs who ride around in their Ferraris, yet they bilk innocent stockholders out of billions and billions of dollars. They are nothing more than a sophisticated, high society, white collar thief. That's what they are. And the politicians, ladies and gentlemen, and don't even get me started on this, but the politicians who spend and spend and spend and then pass along the responsibility of their reckless spending and their lascivious lifestyles to the hardworking taxpaying citizens of this nation. I'll tell you what them politicians are. They're a bunch of thieves. That's what they are. We are living in a world of people that do nothing more than steal from other people. Can I tell you this? Let me tell you what the philosophy is of the beater-uppers. Here's their philosophy of life.

What's yours is mine, and I'll take it. Can I tell you something? And I hope there's nobody in this room like this, but you come to hear the truth, didn't you? Well, three of us did anyway. I hope nobody's like this, but let me just tell you this. If all you can do is sit around and spit out babies and manipulate the welfare system of this country when you've got a healthy body and you could get out and go to work, look at me, shame on your rotten self. You're a thief. You need to get you a job and go to work. That's exactly right. I was down here at Arby's the other day, and there's a guy standing on the corner, and I have compassion. There are times, and you may do it too, but there are times I'll go buy a box of donuts or buy a Happy Meal or whatever and give it to somebody because I feel sorry for them. I want to help them. But there was a guy standing down here at the intersection down here in Stanleyville. Here's Arby's. Here's the stop sign. He's standing there with a sign that says, "We'll work for food," and Arby's has got it on their sign, "We're now hiring." Let me tell you what people need to do. They need to bless God, get a job, and go back to work again. Hey, if you'd work a job instead of laying awake all night and trying to figure out how to swindle people out of their money, if you'd get you a job, bless God, work about 12 hours a day, you'd be tired to lay awake at night and swindle people out of their money. All right, amen, amen, amen, preacher. Okay, I got that out of my system now. But let me give you a good Bible verse. Ephesians 4:28. Let him that stole steal no more, but rather let him what? Labor, working with his hands, that he may have to give to him that needeth. You go get a job, friend. Quit manipulating the system. You know what? This attitude, what's yours is mine, I'll take it. It's killing our nation today. I'll tell you what, there's the beater-uppers. As far as I'm concerned, if you're doing that, you're a part of the beater-upper crowd. Amen. So there's the beater-uppers. Number two, look in this text. Not only is there the beater-uppers, but look at verse 31 and 32. Let me talk about the second group. They are what I would call the passer-uppers. Not just the beater-uppers. Not just the thugs. But now we are introduced here to verse 31, verse 32, to the church crowd. Hey, man. Now, if I got to stop doing my own amen in this morning, I'm going to have a raise if I got to preach and amen. And it's going to take a lot longer to get out of here if I got to preach and do my own amen. And this would be a good place for you to say amen. Amen. Help me, somebody. Amen. Yes. Now the church crowd. The passer-uppers. Look at verse 31. By chance, there came down a certain priest that way. And when he saw it, he passed by on the other side. And likewise a Levite, when he was at the place, came and looked on him and passed by on the other side. So here he is. He's over in the ditch. He's breathing. Watch this. He's moaning. Oh! His nose is bloodied. His eyes are black. His teeth is missing from his mouth. His ribs are broken. He can barely breathe. The buzzards are circling over his head, waiting for the last ounce of life to drain out of him. They've thrown him like a piece of trash, like a possum on the side of the road. They've just thrown him in the ditch, and they've left him for dead, and church lets out. Come on. I mean, the Word of God said this priest, he's coming from Jerusalem. I have every right to believe that he was at church that day. And the Levite, you say, "Preacher, I don't agree with that." Yeah, but you ain't doing the preaching right now. I love you. I'm kidding. I think it's the church crowd. They've left Jerusalem. They're going down the road. This priest is. He's the man in the pulpit. The Levite, he's the man in the pew. And they go down the road, and here's this old preacher, and he's coming home from church, going his way home from church. Oh, buzzards circling in the air, and you think, what in the world? And he goes over there and looks in that ditch, and there's that old boy, and he's struggling to breathe, and he looks like he's about to breathe his last, and that old preacher just goes by on the other side of the road. He passed him up. Well, it went long till a church member came by, the Levite. He's the man in the pew, and he sees the same thing. Here's the same moaning and the same groaning, and the

same pleas for help. He walks over and sees the man in a terrible predicament. And the Word of God said he passes by on the other side of the road. These people are passer-uppers. Now watch this. The beater-uppers, their attitude is, what's yours is mine, I'll take it. The passer-uppers is this. What's mine is mine and I'll keep it. What's mine is mine and I will keep it. Yeah. I mean, here are these men. They pass by. They see all that's going on, but they pass by on the other side. Now watch this. They're not in trouble for what they did. I mean, they didn't beat the guy up. They didn't steal his money. They didn't throw him over in the ditch like a piece of trash. I mean, they didn't black his eyes and take his clothes. They're not in trouble for what they did. Let me tell you why they're in trouble. Because of what they didn't do. Amen. They did not help this poor old boy out. They're a picture of the average church member of our day. You know, it's not what we do that gets us in trouble. Oftentimes, it's what we don't do. You know, there's even a verse in our Bible that says something like this. To him that knoweth to do good and doeth it not, to him it is sin. You say, where's that at? James 4:17. It's not what we're doing. Listen, you're a church crowd. I love you. I hope you didn't. I hope nobody went out and got drunk last night. You didn't spend your night at a nightclub. Did you? No, you didn't do that. I mean, you didn't stop on your way over to church this morning and buy a bag of weed. You didn't do that. I mean, you're church people. You're good folks. But what gets us into trouble is not what we're doing, but what we're not doing. That's what gets us into trouble. We want to see something and then just pass by on the other side and not get involved. Now, let me tell you something. Let me tell you how to kill Woodland Baptist Church. I love this church. I've got almost 30 years of my life invested in Woodland Baptist Church. This is my church home. I eat, breathe, and sleep Woodland Baptist Church. I love this place. I do. But I'll tell you something. The best way to destroy this church, you don't have to get dynamite and set it around the perimeters of the building and get back over here. You don't have to do that. You don't have to come in here with a can of gasoline and dump it out everywhere and step back. You don't have to do that. You don't have to go here and hire a wrecking ball to come over here and knock down these concrete walls and destroy this building. Let me tell you how to destroy the church. Don't do anything. Just pass on by. Don't get involved. When the offering plate comes around, pass it on down. Pass it on by. Hey, when the preacher stands up and said, hey, we need some people to work in the bus ministry. We need some people to work in this ministry or that ministry. Just have the attitude. Let somebody else do it. Hey, when the doors are open on Sunday night, just ride by. First church I pastor, I got to tell you this. It just comes to my mind. I get in trouble when I'm preaching. Stuff comes to my mind and I tell you. But I'm going to tell this anyway. But I was, when I pastored down at Walters Grove, this is when we were in the little brick building. And man, I mowed the yard. I fixed the roof. I did the electrical. It's amazing. Didn't burn down. I don't mean this arrogantly, but it's like a one-man show. Well, a water pipe had busted. We had a funeral. I noticed where I parked my car, there's a puddle of water. And when I come back down, man, you could see water gurgling up. And so I thought, man, and it's cold. Oh, my, it was cold. So I went down, I dug a hole where the water was coming up, found a broken pipe. I was laying out there in the mud with my preaching clothes on, trying to fix that pipe. And two or three deacons rode up and down the road. Just passed me by. You want to tell you how to destroy your church? Just don't get involved. Just go by on the other side. Now, I got to say this. I love you. I said it to the 8 o'clock crowd. So I'm going to say it to y'all. But we're building a new church building. Right? I mean, they're digging the retention pond right now. Another pond that'll never have water in it. Another pond. Just what we need on the premises. Another pond without water in it. I mean, can't we get some water in it, put some fish, at least go fishing in some

0: these ponds around here. So they're digging that. And we had a vote recently, and it was an overwhelming 97 whatever percent in favor, but there were 14 no votes. And like an idiot, I put down at the bottom of the card, reason. And of course, there were those who insulted me, call me whatever. That's good. I don't care. But most of the reasoning was, we want the balcony also. So you know that right now we're going through phase one. The bottom level will seat 1,600 people. The balcony will add an additional 500, so we'll be around 2,100 people when the balcony's in. And can I tell you something? I agree with you. It's crazy to build that building and not put the balcony in it. I mean, let's do the balcony. The only problem is we're going to have to borrow $3 or $4 million to do that. And to pay that off, when it's finally paid off, I'm going to be 75 years old, and you're going to be sitting around looking at your watch thinking, when's this old man going to get out of here so we can get us a young, good-looking preacher? That's what you're going to say. So with that being said, we got to go at this as phases. But now here, I agree with you. Let's do the balcony. So what you going to do to help? How much can we count on you for?
1: I'm on your side, brother.
0: Thank you, brother buddy. Appreciate that. I'm just saying, what are you going to do about it? I know what some people are going to do. They're just going to pass the plate on down. You know why? They're walking by on the other side of the road. They're not going to get involved. Oh, we want this. But don't count on me. You know, just, I'm going by. I'm just going to pass it by. All right, that's my spiel, but I do want to tell you this. Preacher, how dare you tell us that we need to be in church on Sunday night? My time is my time. I'll spend it like I want to. How dare you stand up and tell us we need to give more in the offering? It's my money. I work for it. I'll do with what I want to with my money. My abilities are my abilities. You can't make me do anything in this church. They're my abilities. I'll do with them what I want to. Your attitude is right there. Their attitude is right there. Poof, right there. Boom. Boom. Right there. Put it up, boys. No. No. Their attitude is what's mine is mine. And I'll keep it. Am I right? That's the attitude of this church crowd. I mean, they got the means to help this boy, I'm sure. But their attitude is, well, somebody else come along. Somebody else will do it. I don't have the time. After all, I'm not an ambulance driver, no way. I don't know how to bandage wounds. I don't know what to do. I mean, somebody else could be along a little bit later. I don't have the time. I'm busy. I'm done. I'm out of here. That's the bad attitude. Good people. But I'm telling you, that attitude, what's mine's mine, I'll keep it, it's killing us. Amen. We need help in the bus ministry, for crying out loud. We need help in Sunday school teaching ministry. We need help in this, and it seems like it's the same crowd that does everything around here. Hey, what about your talents? What about your time? What about your treasure? Why don't you have the attitude, hey, God give it to me. I'll use it to be a blessing to somebody else. I'm not going to be a passerby. Not passerby, a passer-upper. And then number three, it's 11 o'clock. We got to go. You've had enough. I can tell. There's the beater-uppers. There's the passer-uppers. But how can you preach this story without mentioning the picker-upper? How many of y'all know what bounty is? Paper towels? The quicker picker-upper? Well, I'll tell you about Jesus. He's the quickest picker-upper. Because this good Samaritan, look at verse 33. But a certain Samaritan, the church crowd wanted nothing to do with it. But thank God a good Samaritan came along. A picture of the Savior. Now, let me tell you something. When Jesus said, a certain Samaritan, watch this. When that Jewish crowd heard that word, but a certain Samaritan, he's going to make a hero out of Samaritan. Jesus was just not pouring it on. He was rubbing it in. You know why? The Jews hated Samaritans. And when he made a hero out of a Samaritan, you know the worst thing in the world in Jesus' day that you could be called was a Democrat. I mean, not a Democrat. I'm sorry. I'm taking that back. The worst thing you could be called in the days of Jesus, if you were a Jew, was a Samaritan.

0: I mean, that's low, man. That'd be like somebody calling me a Tar Heel fan. I mean, it's low. It's awful. Hey, I got your money. I don't care if you like it or not now. I love you. Samaria. Let me show you a verse. John chapter number 8, verse 48. Then answered the Jews and said unto Jesus, say we not well that thou art a Samaritan? And you've got a devil? That's the lowest thing you could call somebody. If you were a Jew, to call another Jew a Samaritan was the insult on steroids. I mean, they had no dealings. In John chapter 4, Jesus is dealing with that woman by the well. And here's what she said in John chapter 4 and verse number 9. Then saith the woman of Samaria unto him, how is it that thou being a Jew askest drink of me, which I'm a woman of Samaria? For the Jews have no dealing with the Samaritan. I mean, man, these two people didn't meet. And when Jesus made a hero out of the Samaritan, I'm telling you, it was like throwing a cup of cold water in the face of those listeners. But the whole point that Jesus is making is the person that was the least vested took the most amount of time to help the man that was in need.
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2: What do you find yourself wanting these days? What are some of the things that you find yourself wanting? Do you want a little peace and quiet in a world that too often is kind of conflicted and loud? Do you want a little more time to handle all the responsibilities of life, or maybe a little more money to deal with all the rising prices? Would you like some guidance to deal with some hard decision, or maybe some relief to deal with some hardship or suffering you've encountered? Do you want a little hope that even as challenging as things are, it's all going to be okay? And in the middle of all those other wants and desires, do you want Jesus? Well, listen, if you were here last week, you know that we started a new series that's part of a spiritual emphasis here at Calvary called Practicing the Way. We're looking at what it means to be disciples or followers or apprentices of Jesus so that we can be with him and become like him with the ultimate goal of being able to do the kinds of things that he would do if he was living in our place. And this morning, we're going to consider the first movement, if you will, in practicing the way of Jesus, which, as we've said, is being with Jesus. However, as soon as we identify that as a goal, we run into a bit of a problem. Namely, as a former pastor of mine used to put it, most of us need to get our wanters fixed. You see, part of the challenge of following Jesus is that being with Jesus is really rooted in wanting Jesus. And not just what he gives and not just what he promises, but desiring him. In fact, if you were here last week, you might remember that in Mark's gospel, the first word that Jesus says to his prospective disciples is, "Come, follow me." But in John's gospel, the very first thing that Jesus says to his disciples is, "What do you want?" And the fact is that we live in a world that powerfully entices us to want or desire or love all the wrong stuff. And as a result, most of us, I think, could easily pray a prayer that a pastor named A.W. Tozer once prayed. "Oh God, I have tasted thy goodness," he said, "and it has both satisfied me and made me thirsty for more. I'm painfully aware of my need for further grace. I'm ashamed of my lack of desire. Oh God, I want to want thee. I long to be filled with longing. I thirst to be made more thirsty still. And so this morning I want to suggest that the goal of being with Jesus is really all about being in love with Jesus. And hopefully Paul's prayer for the Ephesians will serve as a guide that will allow us to get a better sense of how that happens. Now, as we heard in our lesson this morning, Paul prefaces his prayer by saying, "For this reason I kneel before the Father." And if we back up a few verses, we discover that the reason he's talking about is the good news of the gospel, which, as we said last week, or I should say that Paul, he tells us, has been entrusted with a mystery, and that mystery is that through the gospel, which, as we said last week, is all about the fact that in Jesus the kingdom of God has come near, the Gentiles are heirs together with Israel, members together of one body, and sharers together in the promise in Christ Jesus. And this priority that Paul gives to the gospel is so important, I think. Because if it weren't for what God has already done for us in Christ, we might be tempted to think that practicing the way of Jesus is something that we have to do to earn God's favor, or maybe to build his kingdom on our own. But as one scholar points out, we don't follow Jesus in the hope that we'll find him, but because he's already come to us and called us. And the reign of God isn't the product of our discipleship, but the precondition of it. And so because of that incredible mystery, namely that God so loved the world that he gave his only son, Paul is eager and able to pray that out of his glorious riches, he would strengthen you with power through his Spirit in your inner being, so that Christ may dwell in your hearts through faith. You see, Paul's first request for those would-be apprentices is that God would make it possible for them to be with Jesus. Of course, some of us might hear that and want to say, well, okay, you know, I get that we can be with Jesus in kind of a spiritual way, but when it comes to being like Jesus and actually doing the kinds of things that he did, well, having Jesus in my inner being doesn't really seem like it's going to cut it. However, as a pastor named John Mark Comer reminds us in the book on which this series is based, when Jesus was with his disciples in a physical way, he made a promise. I'll ask the Father and he'll give you another advocate or counselor or friend to help you and to be with you forever, the Spirit of truth. The world can't accept him because it neither sees him nor knows him, but you know him, for he lives with you and will be in you. Now, as Comer points out, the Greek word for another that gets used in this passage is very specific. It doesn't just mean a general another. It means another of the same kind. And so Jesus is making a promise, not that he's going to send somebody else in his place, but that he's sending himself. The presence of the Spirit, in other words, is the presence of Jesus. And as a result, the way for us to be with Jesus is for us to choose to dwell in his Spirit so that he can dwell in us. Or as Jesus went on to say it, abide in me as I also abide in you. Of course, here's the thing. There's actually both a blessing and a challenge in these words. The blessing is that abiding in him doesn't really require us to do anything new because we are already abiding in something. There is a source in which we live our lives. And as Comer says, it's where our minds go when we're not busy with something else. It's where our feelings go when we're discouraged. It's where our money goes after we've paid all the other bills. But that, of course, means that the challenge is this. We all need to ask ourselves honestly, what am I abiding in? And what makes that so hard, as I said a few minutes ago, is that we live in a world that is constantly tempting and teaching and forming us to abide in something other than Christ. Some of you might have heard about an author named Tish Harrison Warren. And in a book she wrote a while back called Liturgy of the Ordinary, she describes how she was abiding in something other than Christ. My typical morning routine, she wrote, was that shortly after waking, I'd grab my smartphone. Sound familiar to anybody at all? Like digital caffeine, she wrote, it would prod my foggy brain into coherence and activity. This morning ritual was brief, she says, no more than 5 or 10 minutes. But my day began by abiding in technology. And then throughout the day, I was fed a constant stream of news and entertainment and likes and tweets. Without even realizing it, I had built a habit. Of course, most of us have all kinds of habits, so that probably doesn't sound like a problem. Until we remember that habits are incredibly powerful things. As Comer writes, show me a person's habits, and I will show you what they're passionate about, most dedicated to, most willing to suffer for, and most in love with, and I will show you who they will become. And so, aware of that power of habits, Tish decided to develop a new habit. I'd stop waking up with my phone, she writes, and instead, I would spend the first few minutes of my day sitting on the bed in silence. Now, that new routine didn't make me wildly successful or cheerfully buoyant, as some people had promised, but I did notice that my day was imprinted differently. My first activity wasn't that of a consumer of information, but that of a co-laborer with God. You see, what Tish was doing was getting her wanter fixed. She was reshaping her love so that she could abide in Christ instead of all the alternate sources of meaning that the world is constantly trying to sell us. And as I hope you realize, there are so many different wants and loves and sources that we are encouraged to abide in. The world invites us to build our lives on what we own or what we achieve, how we look or what we drive. We're told to root our value in the party we vote for, the church we belong to. And none of those things, of course, are necessarily evil. But if we're abiding in any of those, then we can't really abide in Christ and experience the power that comes from being with Him. That, I think, is why Paul went on to say, and I pray that you, being rooted and established in love, may have power together with all the Lord's holy people to grasp how wide and long and high and deep is the love of Christ. Paul's hope, you see, was for us to cultivate the habit of being with Jesus because we're in love with Jesus. And the more we discover about Him, the more we want Him, the more we want to be like Him, and the more we want to do the kinds of things that He did. And so the question that we really need to answer, I think, is how do we stay rooted in our love for Christ? How do we abide in Him? And of course, if you've been around church for a while, you know that we've got a whole bunch of very convenient and very good answers to that question. We can read and study the Bible. We can pray and meditate. We can worship. And we can be with Jesus among the least of these when we serve and bless others. And all of those, of course, are excellent things to do. And in fact, we're going to talk more about them in the weeks ahead as we continue, as we consider the particular practices by which we practice the way. However, I do think that I need to mention both a danger and a frustration that sometimes come with those kinds of practices. The danger is that we can do the right thing for the wrong reason. We can pray and study and worship, not to be with Jesus, but to check all the right boxes. We know we're supposed to do those things, and so we do them, kind of in the hope that maybe we're earning some brownie points with God. And then the frustration becomes, and I think a lot of us experience this, that most of us already have pretty busy lives. And so if the only way for us to love and to abide in and to be with Jesus is to add a bunch of spiritual stuff to our schedule, let's face it, that's going to be kind of hard to pull off. And on the one hand, I don't want to lie to you and tell you that being in love with Jesus doesn't require any changes on our part. I mean, after all, Jesus said that whoever wants to be my disciple must take up their cross and follow me. Which means, of course, that there will be sacrifice and there will be things that we need to leave behind. But on the other hand, what if the point isn't to add a bunch of spiritual stuff to our lives, but to cultivate habits that will bring Jesus into all of our lives? For example, I want to tell you the true story of an apprentice of Jesus named Frank Laubach. Now, even though Frank lived in a time that was pretty different from ours, back before World War II, and he was a busy and accomplished guy. He earned a bachelor's degree from Princeton University and a master's degree from Union Seminary. He got a doctorate from Columbia University and went on to be a missionary to the Philippines, where he developed a literacy program that taught people all over the world how to read in their own language. And yet, as accomplished and successful as he was, Frank was empty. In his own journal, which was later published, he confessed that despite everything he was doing for Jesus, he felt isolated from Jesus. And so he decided to dedicate his life to having a deeper relationship with Jesus. And one of the ways that he did that was to play what he called a game with minutes. Each day, he would make it his goal to see how often or how many minutes he could bring the Lord into his mind. And so before he got out of bed, he'd recite a line from a psalm. When he sat down to eat, he'd pull up an open chair so that he could sit and eat with Jesus. When he passed other people on the sidewalk, he would whisper a prayer for God to bless them, and so on and so on. And as you can imagine, that was hard at first. But instead of getting frustrated and giving up, he kept at it. And before long, he wrote this in his journal: "There's something infinitely comforting about feeling God so close, so everywhere. Nowhere one turns is away from his friendship, for God is smiling there. It's difficult to convey to another the joy of having broken through into a new sea of realizing God's here-ness." So listen, can you imagine what it would be like not to fill your life with a bunch of devotional practices, although some of those might be helpful and even necessary along the way, but to live every moment of your life with Jesus? To get up with Jesus, to eat with Jesus, to go to work with Jesus, and to be reminded in every moment how much he cares about you and how much he wants to work through you so that his kingdom will come and his will be done on earth as it is in heaven. Well, you know, I'm convinced that we could have that life, Or at least we can have a life that's growing in its capacity to love Jesus like that.

0: But as I said last week, it won't happen by accident. Nobody, as I told you, drifts into discipleship. And so we all have to decide. Now, there is some good news in that reality. And that good news is that what it would look like for you to be with Jesus doesn't have to look and probably won't look like it will for anybody else. I mean, after all, Jesus knows what your gifts are and what your personality is like and what's going on in your life at every moment. And the fact is that he wants to be with you just as you are, right in the middle of all of it. But there is one thing that's probably true for all of us. If we're going to be with Jesus, then we've got to create some time and space in our lives for that to happen. Because you see, I dare say that if you're married or in a vital relationship of some other kind, and your partner in that relationship comes to you and says, you know, you are so important to me, but I don't have any time to be with you or to talk to you or to do anything for you. Well, you probably wonder how they really feel about your relationship. And so how do we think Jesus feels when our hearts and minds and schedules are so full of everything else that there's just no room left for him to be with us and for us to be with him? One of my favorite pastors puts the issue like this: for many of us, the great danger is not that we'll renounce our faith, it's that we'll become so distracted and rushed and preoccupied that we'll settle for a mediocre version of it. So I'd like to give you a little assignment for this week. Now, I'm inspired here by Carol Lowe, because as we were visiting last week before she had her surgery, she was telling me about a trip that she and her daughter Maggie took out to the area around Boone. And they saw a billboard advertising how great it is to vacation in that part of the state. And it said, "Renew your vows." Of course, renewing our vows is something that we sometimes do in a marriage. We recommit to the relationship and to the promises that we've made to each other. And of course, the goal in doing that isn't to grit our teeth and knuckle down so that we can stay together despite how we feel. No, the goal is to cherish and celebrate and strengthen what we feel. Our goal is to renew our vows and to rekindle the joy of being with the person we love. And so your mission, should you choose to accept it, is to find one way this week that you can renew your vows with Jesus. Could you find a way to create a little time and space just to be with him that helps you to reconnect with some of the reasons that you first began to love him in the first place? And I make no assumptions at all about what that might look like for you. You might read the Bible or go for a walk. You might listen to some good music or work in the yard. You might cook or pray or just sit on the porch and be quiet for a while. But whatever it is that you do, would you ask Jesus to be with you in it? Because here's the thing, all of us can cultivate the practice of doing whatever we do, in word or in deed, all in the name of the Lord Jesus, giving thanks to God the Father through him. And listen, the more we do that, the more I think we'll find that Paul's prayer for the apprentices of Jesus in Ephesus will come true for his apprentices here at Calvary too. You'll come to know this love that surpasses knowledge, that you may be filled to the measure of all the fullness of God. Do you ever wonder if a life like that is really possible? There are some days that I sure do. I mean, after all, you don't have to look long at all the busyness and brokenness of the world around us and within us to realize that it's a little hard to imagine that we could become the kind of people who are so filled with the love and peace of joy of Jesus that we actually start to become like him and live the kingdom life that he taught and modeled. But as I hope you know, even things that are impossible for us are possible with God. And maybe that's why, in the verses that we didn't read, Paul ended his prayer for the Ephesians with this benediction. Now to him who is able to do immeasurably more than all we could ask or imagine, according to his power that's at work within us, to him be glory in the church and in Christ Jesus throughout all generations, forever and ever. That, I'm convinced, is the hope we're given when we practice the way. Because, as Eugene Peterson, the pastor behind the Message version of the Bible, puts it, the way of Jesus, wedded to the truth of Jesus, brings about the life of Jesus. So let me end where I started. Do you want Jesus? And if you do, will you ask him today to save and change and be with you so that you can always be with him? Let's pray. Heavenly Father, it is a gift of such amazing grace, not only that you gave your life to save us, not only that you sent your Spirit to dwell among us, but that you long to have a moment-by-moment interactive, joyful relationship with each and every one of us, in which being with you begins to help us to become like you and do the things that you did, so that through your people, your goodness will be revealed. And Father, I pray that we will want that with all of our hearts. And I pray that if there's any way at all that we need to take a step on that journey, whether it's by trusting you for the first time and asking you to come into our lives and save us, or by rededicating our hearts to really making more time to be with you in a meaningful way, or maybe just by throwing ourselves before you and saying, Lord, I don't know how to do this. Would you help me? Lord, would you give us the grace to do that right now so that we can begin to cultivate that habit of being with you each and every day? And for that, we will give you thanks and praise in the name of Jesus Christ our Lord. Amen. Our prayer of invitation this morning is, I need thee every hour. And if there is some way that you need to respond...
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3: All right, Romans chapter 5, if you can and will, in the congregation stand. But here in Romans chapter 5, in verse number 6, the Bible said, for when we were yet without strength, in due time Christ died for the ungodly. For scarcely for a righteous man will one die. Yet peradventure, and that means perhaps, for a good man, some would even dare to die, but God commendeth his love toward us in that while we were yet sinners, Christ

Why does God love us so? Why does God love us so much? Well, we can just ask the question from now on, but I think we can look into the Word of God and see some reasons why that He loves us so. So I want to try to answer that in my small way. Why does He love us so? Well, I'm going to give you about three areas. Maybe try to explain that. First of all, if you look with me over in 1 John chapter 4, 1 John chapter 4, and if you'll go down to verse number 16, the Bible said, "And we have known and believed the love that God hath to us. God is love, and he that dwelleth in love dwelleth in God, and God in him." God is love. So, number one, why does he love us? Well, it's his, number one, his divine nature to love us, because God is love. Now, we could talk, and we do sometimes talk about the wrath of God, and that is very important. It's very important to talk about the wrath of God, and we know that he's a righteous, just, holy God. And over in the book of Nahum chapter 1 and verse number 3, the Bible said he will not at all acquit the wicked. So we know he's a God of wrath, he's a God of judgment, but he is a God of love. God is love here. And he says that the love that God hath toward you and I, the love that he has given to us. Need to think about that. There are people today that probably honest when they say nobody loves them down here. It could be very well some people that very well can say, and honestly, that very few anyway really loves them. But I want to say this, that when you feel like no one loves you, God still loves you. Amen. Huh? Even David in the Bible said, when my father and mother, if my own father and mother were to forsake me, he said, the Lord will take me up. So if you feel and you honestly feel and you believe that nobody loves you, absolutely nobody, I'm not going to say you're wrong, but I will say this, there is one that loves you, and that's the Lord. When I say nobody, I mean nobody down here. And you might say nobody down here loves me, but I will tell you one, and that is God. He loves you. Amen. You say, well, Lord's not down here. He's in heaven. Well, the presence of God is everywhere. Amen. And God, that is a God of love, can reach down and as it were, put his arms around you and comfort you, save your soul from a devil's hell, and give you peace that the world can't give you and the world can't take away. The Lord loves you because it's his divine nature that he loves you. Amen. Now, you that are saved, you know that he loves you. But if I were to ask you to explain the love of God, you would do your best. And you were to ask me, I'd do my best. But really, we cannot put it in enough words how much God loves us. And I want to show you that from the book of Ephesians chapter 3. If you'll back up to Ephesians chapter 3. And we'll go down to verse number 19. Now here's the love of the Lord. I want you to look at Ephesians chapter 3 and verse 19. Here Paul said, and to know the love of Christ, which passeth knowledge, that you might be filled with all the fullness of God. So what he's saying here is the love of God, to know the love of God, is past your knowledge. It's past my knowledge to describe just how great that he loves you and I. Now, people love one another many times because somebody loves them and they love them back. Now, there are times you love people that don't love you, and that's the way it's supposed to be. But, you know, people love one another and they get love back. But God loved me before I loved him. I wasn't giving God any love. Before you were saved, you wasn't giving God any love. But God loved you and he loved me unconditional. He loved us even while we were yet sinners. Jesus loves you. And to be able to put it all in words, we can do our best and we can write it down. But I promise you, we'll never really get it all told just how much God loves you. Amen. Why, if God took his breath away, he breathed into man.

If God takes our breath away today, we fall over dead. If God takes our heartbeat away, we die. God takes our memory away. We don't remember. God could take it all away. We belong to God. But why does He let us live and enjoy life and enjoy being saved? It's because He loves us so. Amen? His great love, it passeth knowledge how much the Lord loves us. This love, listen, the Bible tells us in John. Let's look in the book of John for a few places, if you will. First of all, go to chapter 17 of the book of John. Show you how that God loves you, Jesus loves you, and you know, the Holy Spirit, they all agree with one. I'm glad we are loved by the heavenly family of God the Father, God the Son, God the Holy Ghost. Any way you look at it, we're loved by the Trinity, and these three agree as one. But the Bible said in John chapter 17 and verse number 23, Jesus said, I in them and thou in me. He's talking about God the Father. He said, I in them and Lord Father, you're in me, that they may be made perfect in one, and that the world may know that thou hast sent me and hast loved them as thou hast loved me. Father, I will that they also whom thou hast given me be with me where I am, that they may behold my glory, which thou hast given me, for thou lovest me before the foundation of the world. O righteous Father, the world hath not known thee, but I have known thee, and these have known that thou hast sent me. And I will have declared unto them thy name, and will declare it, that the love wherewith thou hast loved me may be in them, and I in them. That they that love me, he says, may be in them and I in them. So He's in us. The love of God's in our heart. The Bible said the love of God is shed abroad in our heart. Why is that? Because God is love, and He loves us so. It's His divine nature to love us like that. Amen? Amen. Then if you'll flip back to John 13 and verse number 1. Jesus says, now before the feast of the Passover, when Jesus knew that His hour was come, that He should depart out of this world unto the Father, having loved His own which were in the world, He loved them unto the end. Let me tell you something, friend. Here when Jesus on the earth, He loved those people there. He loved them till He died. But I'm going to tell you, let's look at it this way. We wasn't there that day. We wasn't alive. But I'm going to tell you what. He loved them till His end, and thank God He's going to love us till our end and even beyond. Amen? He said, I'll go with you all the way to the end of the world. So the Lord loves me now. He loves me when my life comes to an end. He'll love me when I pass away and go on to heaven. He's still going to keep on loving me because He said, I have loved thee with an everlasting love. Amen. That's His divine nature to love us. Why does He love? Now, some people get mad at God and get bitter at God when something happens. A tragedy takes place. And they want to question God. And they want to say, God, why, if you love me, why did you do this? Why did you take my loved one? Why did that person die in that tragic accident? What did they do wrong? Folks, we get out here on the wrong page sometimes. You know, shouldn't question God. God knows what He's doing, and God does things for a reason. Amen. And you know, you can question God all day. And we don't always have the answers. Sometimes life does present us more with questions than answers. I don't know why things happen. But I know one thing. God loves us, and God is on this throne. And God does all things well. The devil would have you to think, well, why did God let this happen? Why did God do that? If we'll stop and rethink that phrase, why God did this, listen to me, every one of us here today, even while we was yet in sin, sinners, Christ died for us, if we'd have got what we deserved, we'd all be in hell. If you want to question God, why don't you say, hey, God, why didn't you let me go to hell, right? Why did you let me live? We shouldn't question God even on that. But I'm going to tell you something. God loves you. It's why you're still alive. God loved that person that maybe went out tragically. God could have let him die at childbirth. God could let him die some other time, some other way. But God chose to take him home. God chooses, and God does all things well, and God does what God wants to do. And because somebody dies in a house fire or a car accident,

That doesn't mean that God did not love them. Amen. So just get it out of your mind that God quits loving when something bad happens. God loves us when things are going wrong, but God also loves us when things are going good. And if we'd have got what we deserve, we'd be in hell. We wouldn't have to say, I'd be on my road to hell. If we got what we deserve, we'd all be in hell right now. We say, preacher, I ain't that bad. You were born a sinner. That's bad enough. Amen. You were born in sin, and that's bad enough. So it's not your degrees of sin that you've done. You were born a sinner, and you needed to be saved. And that's why God so loved you and sent Jesus, you could be saved. Because your good works and your righteousness and your sin things that you don't do, hey, that's still not acceptable. But when God sees the blood, I'll pass over you. Amen. So why does he love us? It's his divine nature. Number two, why does he love us? Well, number two, we're his divine creation. Now, I've already touched on this, and I'll have you to look over with me, if you will, in Genesis chapter 1. And let's look at that a little bit, that, you know, how that God created Adam and Eve. But look in Genesis chapter 1 and go down to verse number 26. And God said, let us make man in our image, after our likeness, and let them have dominion over the fish of the sea, and over the fowl of the air, and over the cattle, and over all the earth, and over every creeping thing that creepeth upon the earth. So God created man in his own image. In the image of God created he him, male and female created he them. We were created in God's image. Think about that. We're special. Amen? God made the cattle. He made the fowls. He made everything. Creeps on the earth. He made it all. And they were good. He said everything he made was good. Everything in the universe he made is good. Everything is good. But God created man in his own image. We don't look like all the things he created. Of course, some people, you know, you see cows and bulls and animals with horns. Some people probably mean enough they ought to have some horns, amen. But why did God put his breath into the cattle's nostrils and cattle become a living soul or some other lion or any other thing? Because God made us in his own image. We're to have dominion over all the cattle and all the animals. And see, God, we're different. You know, they say, well, I know I'm different from a cow. Huh? Well, people sometimes call one another pigs, right? Eat like a hog, eat like a pig. And, you know, people call animal names all the time. But listen, we're not an animal. We're made in God's image. Amen. Let me throw this in, too. Come on, that's right. That little baby that got aborted last night also made in the image of God. And it's not junk. It's a precious. Amen. Precious. Those people are dying in the streets, are being murdered. Black, white, red, yellow, don't matter what color. They're precious in the sight of God. Those people sleeping under bridges and sleeping out here and nobody cares for, they're still important. They still matter to God. They're God loves them too. Amen. God loves everybody. You say, what about the people in prison that kill people and none? God loves them. He don't love the deeds that were done, but he loves them. Amen. God loves everybody because we were made in his divine image. He loves us. He's love. And God is concerned. And God don't make any junk. There may be somebody watching. You say, I'm nothing. I'm nobody. I'm no good for nothing. I just ended all today. You matter to God because God loves you. And you're not junk, amen? You just need God. You just need to get saved. You're not junk. There are some people that have thrown their life away, so to speak. But I'm glad God can pick up them broken pieces. Because God's divine nature and we're his divine creation, he loves us in spite of what we've done wrong. One of the cruelest, meanest person that's ever, no, I'm not saying thee, but one of the most cruelest, meanest person that's ever walked this earth was by a man called Hitler. And was it, 6 million Jews? If you ever go to Israel, it's required, if you go as a tour, that you go to the Holocaust Museum. And if you ever walk into that place and you see all the images of people that starving to death, Jews,

Jewish people under Hitler's rule, and you see all of that, and you see the images and people dead and dead bodies thrown in a ditch and all this stuff, folks, let me tell you something. That was a cruel, mean monster of a man. Amen? But I'm going to tell you what. God had enough grace, has enough grace, that Hitler could have gotten saved. And he could have, and I don't know. I'm not saying he did or didn't, but I'll say this. God can save from the uttermost to the guttermost. So listen, God don't care. If you feel like you're so bad you can't be saved, you're wrong. God will save you because you're part of his divine creation. 1 John tells us that what manner of love. Let me read it to you. 1 John chapter 3. Let me quote it exactly how it's written. In 1 John chapter 3 and verse number 1. Let me get the page turned. Behold, what manner of love the Father hath bestowed upon us, that we should be called the sons of God. Therefore the world knoweth us not, because it knew him not. Not only does God love you because it's his divine nature to love, and you're part of his divine creation, but what manner of love does God have to you and I, that we're saved now, that we can be called the sons of God? Think about it. Sons of God. You step outside this building, you see the grass, you see the trees, you see the clouds, huh? You go out at night, see the stars and the planets. You go down to the beach, you see the ocean. You go to the mountains, see the mountains. You go everywhere you want to go. God made all this. And you that are saved, you have become a son or daughter, a child of God. And the Bible said now you are an heir of God, and you are a joint heir with Jesus. And you say, well, I don't have much down here, but just wait. The best is yet to come. You're an heir of God. You're a child of God. And God owns it all. And you are an heir apparent, and you're going home to be with God one day. And you might not have much here, but just hang on. Amen. Just hang on. We're going to inherit the earth one day, the Bible said. We're going to inherit, we're going to be with God. We're going to be in that new Jerusalem that's coming now. We're going to be in heaven. Hey, what manner of love has God bestowed upon me that you and I can be created a new creature in Christ and become a child of God by faith? That is love. Not that I earned it. Not that you earned it. Not that we deserve to be a child of God. We deserved hell, Brother Clint. But the love of God bestowed upon us. You see, it is an honor. It is a privilege to be called a Christian. It's an honor and privilege to be called a child of God. Because God has bestowed his love on you. Ain't that something? God loves us all. Saved me. Sent his son because he loved me. Accepted me when I accepted him. Saved me. Amen. We're accepted in the beloved, the Bible said. I got saved. Now he loves me. I'm an heir of God, joint heir of Christ. I'm going to a place. Won't be no time. Won't be no trouble, but no problem. And it's all because God loves me so. Not that I deserve it, earned it, and you don't either. But God's love. Amen. So, why does he love us so? Well, because his divine nature, and because we're his divine creation. Number 3, because of his divine awareness. What do you mean? Well, look with me, if you will, over in the book of Psalms. I'll be in Psalms a couple places. I want you to look. Why does he love me? Well, God is aware of us. Not saying beware, he is aware. Okay? Because in Psalms 103, verse 11. Look at it, if you will. Psalms 103, excuse me, verse 14. For he knoweth our frame. Let's stop right there. He's aware of our frame. Well, you say, my frame, you may be 6 foot tall and all this. Listen, it's beyond your stature, beyond your weight. He even knows the hairs of your head, all numbered. God knows our frame. In other words, God knows our makeup. He knows what we really are. God is aware that we are weak in the flesh.

0: Even Paul said, the spirit is willing, but the flesh is weak. God is aware of my frame, my fleshly weakness. And therefore, when I get down, get discouraged, get defeated, I'm glad he loves me. He remembers what I'm made of. And I'm nothing in myself. And I'm a weak, sinful creature. But I'm glad he's aware. He's aware of me. He doesn't put his approval on anything I do wrong or anything I say wrong. He doesn't put his approval on it. But thank God he's aware. And when I come and confess to him, the Bible said if we confess our sin, he, God, is faithful and just to forgive us of our sins and cleanse us from all unrighteousness. Why is that? His divine love, with his divine creation, his divine awareness. He knows we are weak, mortal, and we need God's help. Amen. Can't find our way alone. I can't make it on my own. Somebody said, I'd get saved. Brother Rick, they say, I'd get saved if I'd live it. Well, let me tell you something, mister. You can't live it because your frame is too weak. Your makeup, you have a sinful nature, but through Christ, you can come and be saved and be more than a conqueror through him that loved you. Amen. Because God remembers our frame. And then the next part of that verse, he remembers that we're made out of dust. Look at Psalms 103, verse 14. He knoweth our frame. He remembereth that we are dust. We are dust. I dare say, and I know you can find it at my house, but I almost say, and I'm not a betting person, but I dare say we probably all come to anybody's house here and with white gloves on, go through the house and find some dust. If you're looking for some to buy, I got all you need. Amen. Just come on. Let me ask you a question. No trick question. Have you ever looked on eBay or some of those sites? I have. Have you ever looked on eBay or in a want ad or something? And you ever see anything in there that says, for sale, dust, best price in town? Whether little, small, or great, if dust is your needs, we have it. Big old billboard, Mr. Dust. If you want dust, Mr. Dust has got it. Amen. You say you're crazy. Again, I'm screwed on the right boat. Amen. You might say I'm a nut, but I'm screwed on the right boat. No, we don't. Listen, we know nobody wants dust, but God remembers that we are dust. You say, well, preacher, you made me feel kind of small. Well, we need to realize just how small we are in the sight of God. And we get to see how much God loves. He remembers we're dust. Dust. Because the Bible said there in Genesis, God took the dust of the ground. He didn't take the gold that he made of the silver, the precious stones. And he didn't make us out of diamonds. He didn't make us out of wood. He didn't make us out of anything as gloriously that he created. But he made us out of dust. And he said, from dust you were taken, and dust you're going to return. Right? But God remembers we're dust. He knows our frame. He knows we're weak. We're subject to fall. He remembers we're just dust. Thank God for that. What if God says, well, you're not worth much. You're just a bunch of, failures and a bunch of disappointments, and you're just a pile of dust. I'll walk away from you. What if God said, oh, I'll just annihilate you, and if I want to make me another, person, if I wanted to take some more dust and make it, I will. No, he don't do that. Because God don't make junk. God made you. He made Adam from dust. You say, well, wait a minute, I was born to my mother. And let me tell you something. You go back to the original, we come from dust. Amen? And dust shall we return. We're going back. We need to know just how much God loves us. If we're not careful, we get disappointed, we'll get bitter with God or at God. But I'll tell you something, God loves you. Let me close. Look in Ephesians chapter 2, if you will, verse 12. That at that time ye were without Christ, being aliens from the commonwealth of Israel and strangers from the covenants of promise, having no hope and without God in the world. And you and I were without hope. We were without the covenants of promise. We didn't have that. We didn't. We were without God in the world. But the next verse, But now in Christ Jesus, you who sometimes were far off are made nigh by the blood of Christ. Amen. Even though we didn't have anything, and the Bible speaks about we were out, we was like as dogs, we didn't have nothing, we didn't have a promise, we didn't have none of the covenants, we didn't have none of those things, but Jesus died for whosoever will could be saved.
1: Amen.
0: And now we become, now the Bible said in Christ Jesus there is no difference between the Jew and the Greek, because God has commanded all to repent. Amen. So we become a child of God. Why? Even though we didn't have promises and covenants, but because God loved us so. Amen? God now commands all men everywhere to repent. Jews and Gentiles, your way to heaven is Jesus Christ. Amen? Why does God love you so? Well, it's His divine nature. You are His divine creation. And thank God, number three, His divine awareness. He's aware that you're a hell-bound, deserving sinner, but He loves you. He's not willing that any perish. He wants you saved. He loves you, sent Jesus. He sends the Holy Spirit to draw you to God. Hey, it's all about God loving you. He's not going to make you love Him and make you get saved, but He said, all that come to me, I'll know why it's cast out. Blood of Christ cleanses us from all sin. He'll clean us up, save us, clean us up, make us a fit subject for the kingdom of God by being born into His family. Amen? That's why He loves me so. Because there's a heaven to gain and there's a hell to shun. And God loves you so. Amen? Just scratch the surface a little bit on why God loves us so. He loves you today, Christian. Backslider, He loves you. Lost person, He loves you. Now why don't you come to Him? Because the goodness of God leads you to repentance. God's goodness. He loves you today. Come to the Lord because He loves you and He'll help.
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3: Good afternoon. This is WPAQ, Mount Airy, North Carolina, and this is Jonathan Lightfoot here. And we're going to do a little bit about our local weather for the week, and then we're going to listen to some bluegrass gospel for the upcoming before the next program in about 30 minutes or so. So, again, this is WPAQ, Mount Airy, North Carolina. Let's get started here. It is currently 77 degrees outside. It is today's supposed to be get high near 84 degrees. It's supposed to be mostly sunny. Tonight, mostly clear with a low around 58 degrees. Monday, supposed to be sunny with a high near 85. And a little bit of a wind between 5 miles per hour. Monday night, partially cloudy with a low around 56. Tuesday is supposed to be sunny with a high near 85 as well. Tuesday night, mostly clear with a low around 61. Wednesday is supposed to be mostly sunny with a high near 87. Wednesday night, low around 65 degrees. Thursday, we have showers and thunderstorms possibly after 2 in the afternoon. Partially sunny with a high near 85. And the chance of precipitation is currently at 60%. Thursday night, showers likely and possible with a thunderstorm before 8 in the afternoon, partially cloudy with a low around 64 degrees, and chance of precipitation still sitting at 60%. Friday, mostly sunny with a high near 88. Friday night, partially cloudy with a low around 65. And Saturday is supposed to have a chance of some thunderstorms and showers, but mostly sunny with a high near 88, and the chance of precipitation is sitting at 33%. 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

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The following program on WPAQ is brought to you by God's Child Records with your host, John Reese. 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

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This is John Reese from God's Child Records, and we're here today with a 30-minute radio show. For Missy Acuff Music, that was, of course, a wonderful song, When They Call My Name in Glory. David Acuff did not write

what a nice, nice job of the great Roy Acuff Classic. That's the man I'm looking for. That was a local fella. His name was Kermit King. We had done some restoration work on some of the songs that Kermit had recorded. Really enjoyed working on that project. Coming up next, the time has come for one of the favorite parts of our show. This is what we call Sam Selection. Producer Samuel Reese has picked out a song or two for you. I hope you'll enjoy it as much as he does. Today he went to the Freemans. Always enjoy listening to them. Here's Sam Selection, and you're listening to the Godchild Records Radio Show.

Thank you, Lord, for your blessings on me. That was the Green Valley Boys and Girls doing a wonderful job with that Easter Brothers classic. Of course, that Martin guitar was singing loud and clear on that song. That's a wonderful instrument and a wonderful song. Well, friends, that's just about going to do it for a 30-minute radio show. On behalf of the fine stations who allowed us this time, as well as producer Samuel Reese, who's done a great job as always. This has been your host, Sean Reese. Thanking you for being here. We hope you'll come back anytime you can. Why don't we stay with the Easter Brothers for one more song, them doing their own song, this one coming up for all you folks and have children getting ready to go back to school. I'm sure you're all tired from the long summer that we've had. Kind of glad to be back in school. Maybe things can get back a little more normal for you. I hope so. We'll let the Easter Brothers put their take on that one. Until we meet again, God bless and goodbye.

You've been listening to God's Child Records music for this last little while, and I'd like to thank you on behalf of all the fine singers and songwriters. We hope you'll come back again and that some of our music has helped brighten your day. That's all for now, so until we meet again, this is John Reese saying,

0: 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This is WPAQ, Mount Airy, North Carolina. 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
1: Yes, good afternoon. Pastor Austin here. Welcome to this week's All About the One. And we are thankful for each and every one of you on the other end of that radio dial to receive what the Lord has for us today. When the question is asked, Lord, what do you have for us this week? And he answers sometimes through a single word that leads to a journey through these divine holy scriptures that helps paint a more clear picture of God's way. Is that the way that you hope to live in this life, God's way? Each of you answered in your own way that question. God's way is something we're going to focus on. Jesus made the declaration today, I am the way. Jesus says, I am the way, and the name of our program, of course, focuses on this. Jesus, he is the one this program is all about. The point is not about me or you, but how he has called me and each one of you, each one of us, to point to Jesus. Point to Jesus personally when you say, thank you, Lord, for this new day. Thank you, Lord, for a good week that was busy and full of many multitasks and a few challenges and hurdles to leap over and hoops to jump through. Thank you, Lord, for the opportunity to celebrate a precious life as we did yesterday at church. With our church family, with our community, sad as it is to say goodbye to a loved one, it's very sweet when you can share together, bring back people that haven't been together in a long time, and gather in the Father God's house of prayer. We call it a church building. More specifically and theologically sound is a sanctuary. When we walk in first through the vestibule, as we name it, and we take our seat in the pew, and I at the pulpit, standing to share and pray, and when it was the case of yesterday, celebrate the life of sweet Rachel. But this morning, it was to share this message. So the Lord can have his way. And when we sing in church, have thine own way, Lord. Have thine own way. There is a surrender that comes with that. There is a sanctification that comes with it too. It's an expression of acknowledging being sanctified, being set apart. Lord, have your way with me. I'm just an earthen vessel. And here I submit to your will. That makes me a willing earthen vessel. Lord, I want to be amongst the few when it comes to reflecting you. Mighty things you can do with the few, dear Lord. We see it all through the scriptures. Start off with a dozen disciples. And the gospel was proclaimed. And it has been proclaimed from them through the anointing and empowerment of the Holy Spirit, through the fulfillment of Jesus and the purpose of his life, his divine destiny. He was born to die, and he's the only one with that destiny. Doing it sin-free to bring us salvation. Not to be penalized for our sins, but to be set free from them and to be born again and live a whole new life, a new amongst the few. That is our focus today, a new amongst the few. Behold, Jesus has done a new thing. There's always more to look for when it comes to him, getting to know him better. Yes, as Jesus said, and we went over last week, as Jesus said to his disciples, I say to you today, the harvest truly is plenteous. It's plentiful, but the laborers are few. The ones willing to do my work, can you hear God offering that to each and every one of us this afternoon? Inviting us into this labor that he calls us to do. Some of you may be thinking of those things you do in response to answering that call. The help you give that neighbor, that loved one, maybe even that stranger sometimes. When before you thought it was best to not help that stranger because you're afraid they're going to use that help in an unhealthy way. Yeah, I'm putting that mildly, right? I think we all, or most of us can probably guess and quickly recognize in a nice way I was putting the times we refuse to give help in the form of money to strangers we may see on the street. I have found today there's only a few that actually do that. Most of the cars, the majority of them, keep on trucking. It's no different than the parable of the Good Samaritan. When the priest was one of the two people who kept on trucking that day, in the days before trucks, let that sink in. Kept on trucking that day in the days before trucks. That's right, not the four-wheel kind, but the two-legged kind with feet. The mode of transportation. When the priest avoided helping he who was hurt, he who had been badly beaten, left for dead, robbed. And the priest chose to rob that person in need of blessing. Chose to rob himself of blessing. Yeah, I tell you, when we willingly surrender to the Lord and his way, admitting that we do not have all the answers and need help. We need to be taught. We need to learn more. Despite everything we think we know and assume to have learned. When we're willing to be amongst the few and say, yes,

0: Lord, I want to be one of those few laborers. Then we can begin to embrace all the straight and narrow way instead of the wide way that leads to destruction. The narrow way, that straight gate, which leads unto life. That's Matthew 7, verse 14. Few that be that are saved. Each and every one of you, we want to be amongst the few who are saved. You go way back to the Old Testament. I want to make one quick reference to that in Deuteronomy. When the law is laid down, chiseled on stone, and they are encouraged to follow it. And if you go to Deuteronomy and you look at the early part of chapter 28, along verse 15, after the law is laid down to be chiseled on the stones, those commandments being made, curses explained, laws to be followed, curses to be experienced if not followed. Yeah, that's quite a contrast, isn't it? Listen to verse 15 in Deuteronomy 28. But it shall come to pass, if you'll not hearken unto the voice of the Lord thy God, to observe to do all his commandments and his statutes, which I commanded thee this day, that all these curses shall come upon thee and overtake thee. Humbling, yet still holy, these wonderful words. Very clear, quite the contrast. Blessing and curse. Just like that thin line between love and hate. Even when it comes to loved ones. Then you read a few more verses and you see indeed the outcome. You go all the way to verse 62. When they didn't follow all the commands and statutes. Yeah, made some statues too, didn't they? Idols. That didn't work out well. Listen to 28:62 of Deuteronomy. And you shall be left few in number, whereas you were as the stars of heaven for multitude, because you would not obey the voice of the Lord thy God. Few in number. Boy, that still applies to today too, doesn't it? You look at a Sunday morning, we are the few in number attending church. You look at Sunday afternoon right here, right now, we are the few in number listening to old Austin share the message God has put on his heart to share, emphasizing that we are the few. The few are each one of you willing to say yes to Jesus, to follow through on saying, I've decided to follow Jesus. Do you realize declaring that decision is the first step to the start of this new, brand new, born again life? We must follow through with our sinner's prayer that we have spoken, whether it's going down on the aisle or done in private with you and the Lord intimately, or with the assistance of a minister or a dear loved one you respect amongst the faith. We must follow through and be the few he has called and created us to be. And we must continue to share in this love, share in this purpose, share in this call, Be comfortable amongst the few. The few words that can go a long way to embracing this abundant life. And Jesus is the way. Again, I remind you, he fulfilled all the law and all the commandments. As you struggle thinking you cannot obey them, don't struggle anymore. Come to Jesus. His yoke is easy. Come to Jesus because he has declared, I am the way, that we can live comfortably and blessedly assured that we are the called, we are the few. We will continue to live our lives with each other in this love that we have been called and created to live together because he first loved us. Our days are few and full of trouble, as Job 14 declares. Even though we're whittled down to a few in number compared to the rest of the world, let us embrace being amongst the few. The few laborers that work with God, in Jesus' name. I love you deeply and dearly. Jesus loves you most. I trust the words of this week's message will continue to work within your heart the rest of today as well as the week ahead. If you'd like to connect with us further, you can so by clicking on www.salemforkchristian.com. You'll get our latest messages from Sunday services, our Wednesday words, as well as our Sanctify Sunday School message. I'm Pastor Austin Cavanis. 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
2: Appreciate you coming on the radio today to listen. We appreciate the announcer putting us on. And over in John chapter 6 and verse 41, the Jews then murmured at him, because he said, I am the bread which cometh down from heaven. Now, I appreciate you listening to this message, because we all need it. In 42, they said, is this not Jesus, the son of Joseph, whose father and mother we know? Is it then that he said, I came down from heaven? Jesus, therefore, answered and said unto them, murmur not among yourselves. In other words, don't be a fussing. No man can come to me except the Father which hath sent me draw him, and I will raise him up at the last day. It is written in the prophets, and they shall be all taught of God, every man therefore that have heard and have learnt of the Father cometh to me. Now, right here, we don't pick who can get saved. I mean, a lot of people get up and so-and-so's a reprobate mind, and they may be. But God will pick out who's saved and who's a reprobate and who will go for him. The woman, the Samaritan woman, was an outcast. She came to Jesus through getting water. When she left the house, she'd had her water pot to get water, to supply her water in her home. And she got there, and Jesus was tired, being weary in the journey, sat on top of the well. It was Jacob's well. And Jesus said, give me drink. And she said, how is it you ask drink of me? I'm a Samaritan. And Jesus said, give me drink. And she gave him drink, and he said, I'll give you water that you won't come thirst no more. You won't never thirst no more. It'll be a

0: well of water, and he's talking about the Spirit of God. And then the Syrophoenician woman came out of the Cana coast and cried after Jesus, because Jesus was her only hope, and she knew somehow that Jesus was the grandson of David. We do not, when we see people get saved, the foolishness of preaching is used, but there's also a Father that works on the other end. No man can come to me except the Father draw him. When Zacchaeus ran before the crowd and climbed up in a tree to see Jesus, the God of heaven was drawing him. You can't get saved except the Father draw you. You can't get saved unless God chooses you. And it's not God's will that any would perish, but all come to repentance. All. All's in the Bible 5,483 times. And you know, a lot of times in me and your life, we don't realize what a complex thing being saved is. I'd went to church off and on most of my life when I got convicted of my sins. Unless the Holy Ghost convicts you of your sins, you'll never get saved. You'll go to church a lifetime. I was nothing but a Baptist. I was nothing but a church member. And God began to draw me with his great Spirit. And you know what? A lot of times in our life, he's dealing with us with people. He sends people in our way. This Syrophoenician woman, she'd heard about Jesus, and she came out of the coast to ask for her daughter. Her daughter was vexed with the devil. Her daughter was in torment. And she said the dogs, she wouldn't give up. She said the dogs devour the crumbs that fall from the master's table. And you know what that means right there? We give up too quick. We need to call upon him. We need to live for him. We need to put him first in our life. The Matthew 6:33 says, seek ye first. Matthew 6:33 says, seek ye first the kingdom of God and his righteousness. You know, a lot of times in our life, God uses trouble in me and your life. He uses it in a way that we see we need a Savior. There is not a person upon the earth has not sinned except Jesus. There is not a person on earth that don't need Jesus, because we're all people that has a need for salvation. We need deliverance. We need deliverance. When God sent Moses out of Egypt and he got to the Red Sea, he said, Moses, stand still and see the salvation of the Lord. Stretch out your rod, Moses. And the army of Egypt was behind him, and he stretched out his rod, and God opened up the Red Sea. And they walked across on dry land. But when the Egyptians' army sought to do that, God drowned all of them. Just quick as God's people got across, he released the water on them. See, we in this country try to do things without God. Without God, we can't make it. 5,400. And no, it's a lot of times God is working on me and you. And God wants me and you to come to him in every way. And God is interested in touching me and you. See, God is a spirit. John 4:24 says, God is a spirit, and they that worship God must worship him in spirit and truth. God is a spirit, and we need to take him at his word. You're not saved because the Bible says you're saved. You're saved because you got the Spirit of God. He said, without my spirit, you're none of his. God is not a mechanical. God is a person. He deals with human beings after his mercy. Mercy and truth came by Jesus. The law came by Moses. The law's good. It's the word. Law's in the Bible 521 times. And you know, a lot of times in our life, right when we need God the worst, we turn away from Him. Right when we need God in our life, we turn away from Him. This nation cannot survive without God. We can't survive. Worried about climate change, you better worry about the judgment of God. We better worry about what the Word of God says. If you don't go by the Word of God, you sure ain't living for God. This woman that came to Jesus had been married five times. Nobody wanted her. She was living with a man. But God wanted her. Woo! Ours in the Bible 12 times. You know, a lot of people don't understand God. You can't put God in your mold or mind because He's too great. God is wonderful. And, you know, when we look at Him, we see Him on the page of the book. But we feel Him in spirit. I feel the Spirit of God. He's a spirit. He's so real in our life. I come to Him as a lost Baptist. Woo! Hallelujah. I was lost. I thought I was saved. I'd been baptized. I'd joined the church. But I thought I was saved. But then I got saved, and I know I'm saved now. Knows in the Bible 761 times. To know Him is to feel His presence, His leadership, His guidance, His protection, His kindness, His peace. There's a peace in God that ain't in the world. It ain't in the world. We don't have it only if we get saved. Saved in the Bible 247 times. And you know, a lot of times in our life, things ain't easy. When you get saved, it ain't easy. But it's still the best way. Best in the Bible 25 times. Our problem is in our life that we want everything our way. We want our will. We don't want God's will. We want our way. We want to live our way. Now, people's looking for a socialistic gospel, a social government. We need freedom. And we are one nation under God. We are wanting a way that is right, and the Word of God's right. Socialism is not of God. We need Jesus Christ as our leader in our life. 3,840 times He's in the Bible. Jesus' name in the New Testament, 3,840 times. And you know, a lot of times in our life, when we're right at our lowest, Satan has fought me ever since I've got on the radio trying to fight this message. But he's a loser. Over in Isaiah chapter 14, he talks about Lucifer falling from heaven. Ever since he's been kicked out of heaven. He got kicked out. He got run out because he rebelled against God. God's in the Bible 4,989 times. God is in the Bible. Jesus takes me and you at face value that we'll come to Him as sinners. You come and tell Him, I've sinned, Lord. I want to repent. Repent's in the Bible 244 times. And you know, when you do repent, He'll accept you. John 1:9 said, if we confess our sins, He's faithful and just, He'll give us sin and cleanse us from all unrighteousness. But you remember this. Genesis 6:3 says, God's Spirit will not always strive of man. In other words, you'll have to come when He calls. Carl Lackey used to tell him, said, you may only get one call in your life. You better take it. You know, many times people don't value God until they need Him. They don't value the Word of God until they need Him. But I want you to know today, I'm not what I ought to be, but I'm not what I used to be. I am saved. When Adam and Eve was tempted in the garden, they fell into that sin. It is so easy for us to be tempted of sin. we talk about David and talk about Delilah and talk about Samson, but we're all tempted. And we need to stand true to God in our life. Stand up and say, God, not my will. Galatians 5:18 said, but if you be led of the Spirit, you're not under the law. You know what that means? The Spirit will tell you holy things. He'll lead. Holy is in the Bible 43 times. Holiness is. And when you come to Jesus, just like you are, I dress right because I want God to honor me. I dress right because I want to honor Him. But a lot of times in our life, a man told me one time, said, you ain't dressed right. You ain't wearing your tie. So every time after that, I wore my tie. Regardless of how long I'm going to be in there, I wear the tie. So I won't offend nobody. We have this gospel. Gospel's in the 97 times. Gospel's in the Bible 97 times. It's good news, but yet it's news that straightens up me in your life. Word's in the Bible 663 times. It's something that straightens up me in your life. And when we get straightened up by the gospel, we'll walk right. I know myself. In myself, it's a flesh in the Bible 412 times. The flesh is an enemy to the gospel. He's an enemy to righteousness. He's an enemy to holiness. He's an enemy to living a holy life. Jesus said, be ye holy, for I am holy. You want to be like Jesus? Try to be holy, but make sure you're saved. Saves in the Bible 247 times. Lost in the Bible 33 times. Heaven's in the Bible 562 times. If you go into heaven, you got to get ready here. If you intend to go to heaven, you've got to get ready here, and I have too. The answer is not taking our freedom away from us. The answer, one man spoke up on the news station and said people has too much money. Well, he's a rich man. It said it. Why not just let people live and be lived and let people alone? And if you're willing to work to have something, leave them alone and quit trying to take it away from them. You and I today need Jesus. And I want to thank you for listening today for the broadcast. And thank you for praying for us. But I want you to know, Jesus will be the only one that'll help us out of this mess. But we got to follow Him. God bless you. Have a good day.
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0: It's time now for the Northside Baptist Church of Winston-Salem Sunday broadcast with the pastor, Reverend Randy Hicks.
1: Between the New Testament and the Old Testament, you say there's a difference between the Old Testament and the New Testament. Oh, yeah, big difference. People in the Old Testament were saved looking to the cross. We're saved looking back at the cross. But there's a lot of difference between Old Testament worship and New Testament worship. Chapter 12, verse 1. I beg you, therefore, brethren, that's what beseech means. Isn't it something that the Apostle Paul having to beg people to do stuff? Some things don't change, do they? Preachers having to beg people to do stuff. Having to beg people to be faithful, having to beg people to give, having to beg people to pray, having to beg people to give. I beg you, brethren, I beseech you, brethren, by the mercies of God, that you present your bodies a what? Living sacrifice, holy, acceptable unto God, which is your unreasonable. Oh, God's not unreasonable, right? He's reasonable. You ever dealt with somebody that's unreasonable? I've got them in my family. Bless your heart, you can't reason with them. They're unreasonable. You try to use logic, you try to use love, you try to use compassion, they're unreasonable. God is reasonable, which is your reasonable service. Now, I've made my two little points, so let me go back and read the verse. I beg you, therefore, brethren, I beseech you, therefore, brethren, talking to saved people, that by the mercies of God, that you present your bodies a living sacrifice, holy and acceptable unto God, which is your reasonable service. Now, present your bodies a living sacrifice, in the middle part of the verse. Old Testament sacrifices, 100% of the time, Old Testament sacrifices were what? Dead. They were killed. Their throats were cut, and they bled out. They were killed. The lambs were killed. The goats were killed. The only time a sacrifice in the Old Testament was killed was the scapegoat that was led out, and that's very seldom, was led out into the wilderness, and it wasn't killed. It was just led out into the wilderness to hopefully to die on his own. It was a scapegoat, and the priest would pray all the sins over the scapegoat, and the scapegoat would be took out into the wilderness. 99.9% of the times, all sacrifices in the Old Testament, when it had to do with a oxen, or it had to do with a dove, or it had to do with a sheep or a goat, they were killed and their blood was shed. 99.9% of the time, sacrifices were dead. And here is a new concept. Paul said, I don't want a dead sacrifice. God is not interested in dead sacrifices in this New Testament dispensation, this dispensation of the church. God wants you to be a what? A living sacrifice. Amen. If you was to come down here, let me cut your throat tonight. As an Old Testament priest would do, the lambs would come down there, he'd cut their throat and drain their blood, and that was a sacrifice. God was pleased with that. But what good would it do for you to come down here and me to take a knife and whet my glittering sword? As I said this morning, if I whet my sword, if I sharpen my sword, what good would that do me to cut your throat down here tonight and drain your blood out? And you got work to do tomorrow. Amen. You got to get paid, so you give. You pay your tithes. You pay your bills. Be a productive person in society. Be a taxpayer. Help people. Buy somebody a meal. Try to witness to them. Talk to them about the Lord. Homeless person. Buy them a meal. Well, you can't do that if you're working. You can't do that if you're dead. What does God want out of you? He wants a dead sacrifice? No. He wants a what? He wants a living sacrifice. If something happens to you, who's going to take your place at work? Spiritually, who's going to take your place? You say, well, physically, who will take my place? Oh, they'll hire somebody to take your place. I don't care nothing about you. They'll hire somebody else to take your place. But who's going to take your place spiritually? Are they going to get another saved person put in there in your place? I doubt it. I doubt it. I doubt they'll find another saved person. They're not looking for a saved person. They're just looking for a body to put in there. So God does not want a dead sacrifice in this New Testament church age we live in. God wants a what? Living sacrifice. We can go out and we can talk to people and we can be a living sacrifice and we can tell them just how good Christ is to us. How? Let me just tell you how the Lord saved me. Let me tell you how I got saved. And every once in a while you're going to meet somebody who really wants to hear that and really pays attention to that. Every once in a while, most people won't care, but every once in a while you'll run into somebody, every once in a while And you'll talk to them about the Lord, and you know what? Every once in a while, they'll come to know the Lord. So look what it says. He says that he wants us to present our bodies as a living sacrifice. Do you know what? If everybody in here would commit themselves to saying, you know what I'm going to do? I'm going to do anything the Lord wants me to do. If God wants to send me to the mission field, I'll go. Did you hear what I said? You said, a preacher, I'm too old to go to the mission field. Well, I don't know about that. God might call you to the mission field anyway. He might do it, might not, might do it. He did me. You said, what are you talking about? You need to be willing. You need to be willing to go. If God called me to do that, I'd do it. Whatever God wants me to do, I'd do it. And you, in your heart right now, you know if you're at that point or not. You know that. Bless your heart. You know that already if you're at that point. Lord, I will go down there and I will go to the slums and I'll talk to people about Christ, or I will give more at church, or I will take more responsibility at church, or I will be more faithful at church. You know in your heart if you're a living sacrifice right now. You know if you've got something holding you back that's keeping you from being a complete living sacrifice, not a dead sacrifice, a living sacrifice. What rights did the sacrificial lamb have in the Old Testament? What rights did they have? You know, I was reading the other day. You know, I was just reading about animals' intelligence. And I get barnyard animal, the pig is. Well, you know, the chicken can't be. Look how little the chicken's head is. Chicken can't have much of brains. Head ain't but about that big. And cows are so dumb, you know, they can get out one way, but they can't remember how to get back in the way they got out. I've never had that much dealings with goats. But a pig is supposed to be the most intelligent barnyard animal. I was reading a book the other day and said the sheep by far is the most stupid animal there is. A sheep is. What are Christians known as? Sheep. Okay? We're known as sheep. We can't hardly make it without the master, without our shepherd telling us what to do. Spiritually, we're sheep. We're pretty dumb spiritually. And he has to guide us. He has to direct us. I remember I was in Wales one time. They got a lot of sheep in Wales. In northern Wales, I went to northern Wales, maybe North Wales, maybe 5, 6, 8 times. Not a lot of people live in North Wales. And when I would go to Ireland, I would have to go to North Wales. But I went up there toward the Snowdonia Mountains. Looked a whole lot like the Appalachian Mountains. Very pretty. More sheep live there than people. There's more sheep there than people. And I was riding up there one day, and I thought, now, bless your heart, you had a wreck here and was hurt. You just die because there's no traffic on those roads. And I was noticing a shepherd one day come out to feed his sheep, probably to count them. He was probably counting them. And he pulled up in a Nissan pickup, and he hollered something, and them sheep came. You know, I used to holler for my cows, and they'd come. Other people could holler for them. They wouldn't come. They'd be in the bottom down there eating, and they know I'd get the bucket. And I'd have some sweet feed in that bucket, and I'd walk down that fence. And my sister thought this was the coolest thing she's ever seen in her life. See, we didn't know about agricultural life like my mom and daddy knew. And I'd walk down to that fence, and I'd have that bucket. Really, all I had to do was slap that bucket 3 or 4 times, and they'd come up, but I wanted to show out. All I really had to do was slap that bucket, and they'd come. But I wanted to show out, and I walked down there, and I said, they was way off. They was probably 3 football fields away. That was about an 18-acre fence. And I went down there and I said, whoop. And boy, I'm going to tell you what, they ran. They ran, and my sister thought that was the coolest thing. And that shepherd over in Wales pulled up in that Nissan pickup, and he counted his sheep, and I was watching him, and he drove off. And I thought, I'll walk over there and call those sheep up there, and they'll come to me too. I walked over up there, them sheep, they're kept in a rock fence. Just rocks put up through the centuries, about this high. Just stones stacked on top of it. I walked up there and hollered at them sheep. Didn't even look up. They didn't even look up. They didn't even look up at me. They didn't even do like this. They didn't even look up. Why? They knew I wasn't their shepherd. The Bible says, my sheep know me. And we follow me. They follow me. My sheep know me. And when I call their name, they follow me. So he wasn't wanting a sheep in the Old Testament. They didn't have much an opinion about anything. They just followed the shepherd. And they would come in and they would die. And I was reading a commentary one time by an old Jewish man. And he said sometimes that the the priest would take that sheep, grab him by his head, pull the sheep's head backwards, take the knife, and get ready to cut the sheep's throat, and the sheep would turn around and lick him on his hand. See, that's the type of Christ, right? Isn't that sheep a type of Christ dying for us? That he had his head, he's getting ready to cut it, and the sheep would turn around and lick his hand. See, the sheep didn't have a lot of rights. So we really...

0: in all reality, when it comes to being a sacrifice, we don't have many rights. We're just to follow the Lord. Well, preacher, what do people think about that today? Oh, they don't believe in this today. This verse right here blows people's mind out of the water right here. Believers. They say, well, I got my rights. I want to do what I want to do when I want to do it. And I'll go to church when it fits my schedule, but if it doesn't fit my schedule, I'm not even going to come. They're a long way from being a sacrificial lamb that is a living lamb. Look how good God gives to us. He could say, I want all my believers in this New Testament dispensation, I want them to die too. As soon as they're saved, I want them to die. He could have said that. But he doesn't want us to die. He wants us to live for him. He wants us to live for him on a daily basis. Interested in it. The change, the difference of the concept. Now this blew people's mind. Especially the Jew. It didn't much blow the Gentiles' mind because we didn't have any religious baggage. But the Jew was so used to dead sacrifices, bleeding sacrifices, suffering sacrifices, dead sacrifices, that this new concept, this new doctrine that Paul's preaching here, a living sacrifice, they couldn't understand this. And you can't get, let me tell you something, you can't get unspiritual people to understand spiritual things. Can't get them to do it. You cannot get unspiritual people to understand spiritual things. Cannot do it. Can't do it. I don't care how much you try. And you say, well, it might work for 2 or 3 weeks, 2 or 3 months. But eventually, you can't get unspiritual people to do spiritual things. Okay, so now look at the next verse. Oh, well, no, I can't leave verse 1 yet. It's your reasonable service. Look how reasonable God is with us. Think about it. He wants to just live for me. Just live for me. When you get a flat tire in the morning, just go ahead and live for me anyway. I was coming back from Tennessee one time and had a flat tire. I run over a beer bottle somewhere in Tennessee, and I remember seeing it on the side of the road, and it was in my van. It was all loaded up, and I run over that beer bottle and cut my tire. I went to service station and put a plug in the tire. I got on 40, front tire, front left tire. I got on 40 somewhere in Tennessee, headed to North Carolina, and I heard the plug blow out. Boy, I was mad. I was so mad. Once I got that tire changed, I was so mad that I got two hotel rooms. One room for them and one room for me. You said, preacher, no, you didn't. Yes, I did. My family was in one room. I was in another room. What was wrong with you, preacher? I was mad. I was angry. God was being reasonable with me. But I was acting unreasonable. I was angry. I was mad. He wants us to be reasonable with us. He's going to let us live that we live for him. How reasonable is that? You would be surprised at how many people, listen to me, think that serving God is unreasonable. I told you about that time that man told me, I don't want what you got controlling my life. They don't want Christ controlling their life. They think Christ is unreasonable. They think the preacher's unreasonable. The church is unreasonable. They think it's unreasonable to do this, this, and this. Listen, they think it's unreasonable to go to church 3 hours a week and you work 8 hours a day at a job. They think it's unreasonable. They think it's unreasonable for God to want His 10%, he's going to give you not. He gives you the entire 100%. He just wants 10%, and then he'll give you the 90%. They think that's unreasonable. Look how reasonable God is. He doesn't want us to die for him. He wants us to what? Live for him. He just wants 10% of what we got. He'll give us back 90%. And if truth was known, he probably gives us back about 300 or 400%. What an investment that is. You know, there used to be a time where a man could demand or want to get 10% on his money. You ain't gonna get 10% on your money no more. You're not gonna make 10% on your investments no more. That's the thing of the past. You might do well to make 6%, 7%. You're not gonna make 10% on your money anymore. But look how good God is to us. You pay him 10%, sometimes he gives us back 300%.
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It's time now for another White Plains Baptist Church Family Time here on WPAQ. 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

preacher preaches people sleep, right? All right, Mark chapter 11. We're going to start reading in verse 15. Well, it says, and when they come to Jerusalem, and Jesus went into the temple and began to cast out them that sold and bought in the temple, and overthrew the tables of the money changers and the seats of them that sold doves, would not suffer that any man should carry any vessel through the temple. And he taught, saying to them, Is it not written, my house shall be called of all nations the house of prayer, but you have made it a den of thieves. Let's pray for a minute. Lord, we do thank you for this day. Thank you for your blessings. Thank you for being good to us. Give us wisdom. Lord, help us as we open up your word tonight. Pray for the King's kids. Lord, you'll help them in the teen church. Lord, all the ones watching online or sick folk that would love to be here, pray that you'll touch them. Lord, I pray that you'll bless this message. In Jesus' name, amen. Tonight, we'll talk a little bit about prayer. And here, you know, there's a lot of things goes on in churches the day and age we live in. So many things. But one thing we notice, one thing's what's going on in church is prayer. Amen. I mean, that's what the Bible says here. My house should be called of all nations. Of all nations. I like that. That's why I went to Mark. Now, it's in Matthew and it's also in Luke. But here he talks about my house shall be called of all nations the house of prayer. Now, we know he's talking about the temple. And the temple was a place that they prayed. And so not, we're going to talk a little bit about prayer. First thing is places of prayer. Where is a good places to pray? And of course, here we know that the church, the temple, which we don't have a temple. We are the temple, right? If you're saved, you're the temple of the Holy Ghost. He lives inside you. He dwells in you if you're saved. But you know, the church is a good place to come and pray. And that's what we do. You know, Wednesday nights, we usually focus on that. We have family prayer meetings, men's prayer meetings, different things. But we pray every service. We usually request or take in and somebody prays. And we have prayer rooms before churches on Sunday evenings. And the Sunday morning, Brother Larry and Brother Jake goes over to prayer list. I'm sure your Sunday school class does that too. But, you know, a church is a good place to come and pray in the temple. Acts 3:1, the Bible says, now Peter and John went up together into the temple at the hour of prayer, being the ninth hour. So they went to the temple to pray. Now, you say, well, I can pray at home. And you can. And we're going to talk about that in a minute. But there's a good thing about going to God's house and praying. And Peter and John, they could have said, well, we'll just pray at home. Do you know what would have not happened? That lame guy wouldn't have got healed. See, God had something. They went up there going to talk to God, but God had something for them to do on the way. Amen. And then you know what happened? That guy got to go in the temple. Ain't that good? That's what God left us here for, is to get other people saved and bring them into the temple with us to pray. Amen? Amen. Amen. So the temple is a good place. Another place is a closet. A closet is a private place. Now, I got a closet at home. I couldn't get in there and pray. We got several closets at home. I don't think we could get any of them and pray. They're full of stuff. I would say junk, but it's stuff. And a lot of it is junk, probably. But, I don't know how y'all's closet is at home. But, I built a garage out there, and my wife keeps wanting to make it a closet. And I said, we ain't doing that. You put it somewhere else, not in there. But, you know, a closet, the Bible talks about a closet. Matthew, I'm going to quote these verses because, sake of time, I got a lot of ground to cover. But I'll give them to you, and you can write them down and look at them later if you'd like to. Matthew 6, verse 6 says, but thou, when thou prayest, enter into thy closet, and when thou hast shut thy door, pray to the Father which is in secret, and thy Father which seeth in secret shall reward thee openly. Don't you like it when you pray to God, just you and Him, about something special, privately, then God answers a prayer publicly? Well, that's a blessing, ain't it? Amen. I'm glad God does that. And He's talking about, when He talks about the closet, it's a private place. And Jesus, a lot of times, if you read His life, I mean, He was always praying. He was always getting alone and praying. Matthew chapter 14, verse 22 and

23. Bible says, and straightway Jesus constrained his disciples to get into a ship and to go before him to the other side while he sent the multitudes away. When he had sent the multitudes away, he went up into a mountain apart to pray. And when the evening was come, he was there alone. Everybody needs a time in their day to get along with God. Amen. I can't stress that enough. It's important. You know, we read our Bible every day for God to talk to us. But we pray for us to talk to God. Amen. And God desires that. God desires our fellowship. You know, you're to have a set time every day that you spend praying to the Lord. I don't, morning, evening, sometime get alone and pray. So with the church, a private place. Jonah, where'd he pray at? He prayed from the whale's belly. The Bible says in Jonah 2:1, then Jonah prayed to the Lord his God out of the fish's belly. Boy, that's a strange place to be praying, wasn't it? I'd have been praying too, probably. I mean, you know, just got swallowed by a fish. That's not a good place to be. But you know, I'm glad God can hear us. Amen. And then in jail. You know, jail's a good place to pray. Acts 16:23 is talking about Paul and Silas. And when they had laid many stripes upon them, they cast them into prison, charging the jailer to keep them safely. Who, having received such a charge, thrust them to the inner prison and made their feet fast in the stocks. And at midnight, Paul and Silas prayed and sang praise unto God, and the prisoners heard them. You know who else heard them? God heard them. I mean, you can pray in jail. Really? You say, where can I pray? Anywhere. Ain't you glad? You know why we can pray anywhere? Because he's always with us. He's always with us. Matthew 28:19-20. Go ye therefore and teach all nations, baptize them in the name of the Father and Son and the Holy Ghost. Teach them to observe all things whatsoever I commanded you. And lo, I am with you always, even unto the end of the world. I'm glad he's right there. Anytime you want to talk to him, hey, he's available. You don't get a busy signal. Amen. He's not too busy. Amen. He's always there, available to talk to us. Hebrews 13:5. Let your conversation be without covetousness and be content with such things as you have. For he said, I will never leave thee nor forsake thee. Amen. When you get saved, you ain't got to worry about God leaving you. Amen. Or the Lord leaving you. You know, that's one reason you can't go to hell. Because he ain't going to leave you. Ain't you glad of that? I was teaching Monday night in Bible college. We're studying the dispensation of grace. And boy, I tell you what, I'm so thankful I'm saved by grace through faith. Yeah, and not a worse and trying to do the law and all that stuff, trying to keep it and hang on and hold out. Because, you know, we'd mess it up every time. Boy, I'm glad he keeps us. And boy, what a friend he is. So where can you pray? You can pray anywhere. On the job, at work, wherever you're at. Amen. In a restaurant. You can pray. If I was on an airplane, I'd be praying. Amen. That's where you pray extra hard, right? All right. What's a good time to pray? So we know we can pray anywhere. What's a good time to pray? Well, the Bible says three times a day. Psalms 55:17. Evening and morning and at noon will I pray and cry aloud, and he shall hear my voice. Now, definitely you ought to pray for your meals. Right? And we usually eat when? The evening, morning, and at noon. Right? We like to eat. We ought to pray. But, you know, here he's talking about praying three times a day. Who else in the Bible prayed three times a day? Daniel did. Daniel 6:10. Now when Daniel knew that the writing was signed, he went into his house, and his windows being opened in his chamber toward Jerusalem, he kneeled upon his knees three times a day and prayed and gave thanks before his God as he did aforetime. Daniel, hey, he was a praying man. He prayed three times a day. That's a good time to do it. Pray every day. I tell you, a good time is midnight. That's what the Bible says. You can pray at midnight. Psalms 119:62. The Bible says, at midnight I will rise to give thanks unto thee because of thy righteous judgments. If you study that chapter, it's about the Word of God. He said, the psalmist said, I'll get up at midnight and pray and just thank God I got a Bible. Ain't that something? That's something to thank God for, ain't it? At midnight. And we talked about just a minute ago, Paul and Silas, when were they praying? At midnight. Acts 16:25. And at midnight, Paul and Silas prayed and sang praise.

0: The prisoners heard him. A few years ago, Miss Nancy set up us a trip up to, was in Pennsylvania, went to Ephrata. You remember that trip? And that guy who was over that place, he actually left the town he was in and went out to the country to live by himself because he wanted to get away from everybody. But what happened, his whole church followed him out there. And so they built a big commune and lived there together. And he told them you shouldn't get married because the Lord's coming. Ain't no sense getting married because the Lord's going to come. And of course, what happened, the church died out because nobody got married to us. Anyways, but anyway, they had a thing. He'd get up at midnight. He'd get up at midnight and sing hymns and songs and pray. Every midnight. Can you imagine that? How would y'all like that? We're going to have prayer meeting tonight at midnight. Y'all meet me here. That'd be rough, wouldn't it? Man, that place of prayer, they had benches. They didn't believe in sleeping in beds because they didn't believe you should not be comfortable. They slept on hard boards. No pillows. That's the way they slept. I was talking about crucifying your flesh. Well, that's an interesting place to go. He's probably a good guy, as far as what he believed, They actually were the ones who copied copies of the martyr's mirror. They hand-wrote copy of that thing. They had a copy of it up there in that place was that. But it was an interesting thing. They had the doors real short, so you had to bow when you went in them. So you showed humbleness and all that stuff. Get right up there. It's a good place to go. Ephrata, Pennsylvania. But, then people got at midnight to sing. Can you imagine? That'd be rough, wouldn't it? Of course, I don't go to bed about midnight most of the time. I'm up about 11 or so. But if you get up at midnight and go pray for a while, that'd be how many of y'all like to do that? That'd be hard, wouldn't it? But when you can pray, when a need arises, when you have a need, go to 1 Samuel chapter 1. Y'all know these stories, but they're good to remember. I'm glad when we have a need is a good time to pray. 1 Samuel chapter 1. Verse 9. So Hannah rose up after they had eaten in Shiloh, and after they had drunk. Now Eli the priest sat upon a seat by the post of the temple of the Lord, and she was in bitterness of soul and prayed unto the Lord and wept sore, and she vowed a vow and said, O Lord of hosts, if thou wilt indeed look on the affliction of thy handmaid and remember me and not forget thine handmaid, but will give unto thine handmaid a man-child, then I will give him unto the Lord all the days of his life, and there shall no razor come upon his head. And it came to pass that she continued praying before the Lord, that Eli marked her mouth. Now Hannah, she spake in her heart, only her lips moved, but her voice was not heard. Therefore Eli thought she had been drunken. And Eli said to her, how long wilt thou be drunk and put away thy wine from thee? And Hannah answered and said, no, my Lord, I am a woman of a sorrowful spirit. I have drunk neither wine nor strong drink, but have poured out my soul before the Lord. Count not thine handmaid a daughter of Belial, for out of the abundance of my complaint and grief have I spoken hitherto. Then Eli answered and said, go in peace, and the God of Israel grant thee thy petition that thou had asked for him. So what she was on, she was praying when she had a need. She was wanting a child. She didn't have to pray out loud. She prayed to herself. God can hear our, God knows our heart, amen. Nehemiah. I like Nehemiah. Nehemiah's one of my favorite guys in the Bible. I liked him because, he'd whoop people. If you come back this gate tomorrow, I'm going to lay hands on you. And he wasn't going to pray for him either. I like that stuff. I don't know. I guess it's just, I don't know. He wasn't no sissy, that's for sure. Nehemiah chapter 1, verse 5. He's talking, he said, I beseech thee, O Lord God of heaven, the great and terrible God that keepeth covenant and mercy for them that love him and observe his commandments. Let thine ear now be attentive and thy eyes open, that thou mayest hear the prayer of thy servant, which I pray before thee that now day and night for the children of Israel, thy servants, and confess the sins of the children of Israel, which we have sinned against thee, both I and my father's house have sinned. We have dealt very corruptly against thee, and not kept the commandments, nor the statutes, nor the judgment which the commandest thy servant Moses. Remember, I beseech thee, thy word that thou commandest thy servant Moses, saying, if ye transgress, I will scatter you among the nations, abroad among the nations. But if ye turn unto me and keep my commandments and do them, Though there were of you cast out the uttermost part of heaven, yet will I gather thee from thence and will bring them into the place I have chosen to set my name there. Now these are thy servants and thy people whom thou hast redeemed by thy great power and by thy strong hand. O Lord, I beseech thee, let now thine ear be attentive to the prayer of thy servant and to the prayer of thy servants, who desire to fear thy name and prosper, I pray thee, thy servant this day, and grant him mercy in the sight of this man, for I was the king's cupbearer. Now look at verse 4 of chapter 2. Then the king said unto me, for what dost thou make request? So I prayed to the God of heaven, and I said unto the king. It's amazing there how Nehemiah prayed. The king asked him a question, he's getting ready to answer, and he prays to God right there before he answered him. And no doubt he said, Lord, give me wisdom, say what to say to him. So when you know, a good time to pray is when a need arises. And it may be on the spur of a moment. You may be in a place where you need God real quick. Hebrews 4:15 says, for we have not a high priest which cannot be touched with the feeling of our infirmities, but when all points tempted like as we are, yet without sin. Let us therefore come boldly into the throne of grace, that we may obtain mercy and find grace to help in time of need. So we can, when we have a need, we can go to God. And of course we can pray always. And we talked about where we can pray, and now when can we pray? Well, we ought to always be praying. 1 Thessalonians 5:17 says, pray without ceasing. Right? Ephesians 6, and it talks about the armor, put on the whole armor of God. But here's what he says in verse 16. He talks about all the other armor, the breastplate, all that stuff. But here he says, above all, taking the shield of faith, wherewith you shall be able to quench all the fiery darts of the wicked. And take the helmet of salvation and the sword of the Spirit, which is the word of God, praying always with all prayer and supplication in the Spirit, and watching thereunto with all perseverance and supplication for all saints. And for me, that utterance may be given unto me, that I may open my mouth boldly to make known the mystery of the gospel. He says, praying always. You know, all those other parts of the armor of God, they don't do you a bit of good unless you got faith. It takes faith to exercise every one of those. And above all, taking the shield of faith. And our prayers are substantiated by faith. So we know, where can we pray? Anywhere. When can we pray? Anytime. So what should we pray? What are things we should be praying about? Well, first of all, first thing we should do is give God thanks. And I cannot list all the verses in the Bible about giving God thanks that we should give Him. I mean, it's about the whole Bible. Somewhere, you know, you're going, every time you read, you're going to find something about thanking God. We don't do enough of that, I believe, sometimes. But the Bible says in 1 Thessalonians 5:18, in everything give thanks, for this is the will of God in Christ Jesus concerning you. It didn't say to give God thanks for everything. You don't thank God, we don't thank God for bad things happening, do we? No, it didn't say thank God for bad things. He said in everything. As you're going through bad things, amen, you ought to be thankful to God. Amen. You know, even though, I mean, there's going to be things and trials in life. You can't really give God thanks for those things. I mean, you might could, but I had to have a hard time doing it for some things. But you know, it says in everything. You know why? Because we know God knows what's best. We don't understand God's ways. His ways are not our ways. The one thing we can do is be thankful to Him. Philippians 4:6, be careful for nothing, but in everything, by prayer and supplication with thanksgiving, let your requests be known, be made known unto God. Be careful. That means don't be full of care. That's what it's talking about. Be careless. Now, what's that mean? It don't mean you don't care about things. It means you don't sit there and worry about it. Instead of worrying about it, you pray to God and give God thanks and just go on and serve God. And you got to have faith that God's going to do some things. And you got to believe that God's going to take care of His children. I don't understand everything God does. But if we trust God, hey, we got to trust God. I mean, that's just simple. And it's easy to say sometimes. It's easier to say than it is to do. But praying with thanksgiving. Psalms 100 verse 4. Enter into his gates with thanksgiving, to his courts with praise. Be thankful unto him and bless his name. I think every prayer would be started with thanking the Lord. Well, you know what? We could be in hell. Boy, I'm glad I don't have to go to hell. There's nothing worse than that. There's nothing worse. This life is terrible and has sorrows and heartaches sometimes, but it ain't bad as going to hell. Yeah, I mean, I'm glad I don't have to go to hell. And if you ain't got nothing else to thank God for, that's one thing you can thank God for. If you're saved, amen. And then we can pray for our needs. We already talked about it a while ago. When we have a need, the Bible says, Hebrews 4:16, we already quoted it, "Lest therefore come boldly into the throne of grace, that we may obtain mercy and find grace to help in time of need." We have a need, we can go to God with it. God cares about everything we have, every problem we have. He's not. Some people think, well, God don't care about this. You know, well, this is a little thing. God really don't care. God cares about everything. I like seeing them little kids come down here and pray. You know, their little prayers mean something to God. He said, "Suffer little children to come unto me, for such is the kingdom of God." And that really, that is the humbleness of a little child believing that God can do something. And that's the faith we should have, believing that God can do something. And them little kids come and pray. I thank God for the parents that work with them and teach them to pray. There's nothing better you can teach your kids, I don't believe, than to pray. Amen. We've already read it. Philippians 4, verse 6 and 7. "Be careful for nothing, but in everything, by prayer and supplication, with thanksgiving, let your requests be made known unto God. And the peace of God, which passes all understanding, shall keep your hearts and minds through Christ Jesus." I mean, does things get on your mind and you worry about stuff and bother your mind? You know, the half of the Christian life is a mental battle. It really is. Because that's where the devil works on you. He'll talk to you and tell you all kind of stuff. But what's he say do? Go to the Lord and talk to him. And the Bible says, "And the peace of God, which passes all understanding, shall keep your hearts and minds through Christ Jesus." I say it many times. I don't see how people who don't know the Lord go through troubles and trials. But we that are saved, there's been things we go through, but God just gives us peace in those times that we don't understand. But God does. But, you know, I'm glad we can go to him when we have a need. You know, something else we can pray for, we need to pray for others, for other folk. James 5:16 says, "Confess your faults one to another and pray one for another, that you may be healed. The effectual, fervent prayer of a righteous man availeth much." I tell you, when the devil gets you wanting to talk about somebody, good thing to do is just go pray for them. Just talk to the Lord about them. And I know that's hard to do when you want to blow off some steam. Right? You ever been there? What's the Bible say? Hey, pray for them. I believe it'll be a lot better. And God can do things in people's hearts that we can't do. Ephesians 6:18-19. "Praying always with all prayer and supplication in the Spirit, and watching thereunto with all perseverance and supplication for all saints." And Paul said, "And for me, that the utterance may be given to me, that I may open my mouth boldly to make known the mystery of the gospel." You know, and like Brother Calvin said, we'll pray for one another. We'll pray for each other. You know, sometimes I'll be laying there in my bed at night and can't go to sleep. You know what I'll start doing? I'll start praying. And it's one time I'll start on this side. And I know about where everybody sits, and I can go through in my mind and pray for them. And I don't know where I get before I go to sleep. The next time I'll start on this side. Some of y'all in the pit middle may never get prayed for. I don't know. But you know, you just pray for one another. Pray for each other. And that's what we ought to do. You never know what's going on. I don't know what people's going through. You don't know what they're going through. You know, a lot of people in this church, they ain't going to tell you every problem they got. A lot of them, you won't ever know they had a problem. Because they ain't going to tell you. You know, they don't want, you know. They think there's other people with bigger needs than they have. So they're not going to broadcast their need. Maybe they think it's just something small. But you never know. Hey, it's good to pray for one another. Hey, that God will help them. Hey, we're in this thing together, folks. We're not enemies with each other. We ought to pray for one another. Amen. Then we need to pray for our leaders. 1 Timothy 2:1, I exhort therefore that first of all, supplications, prayers, intercession, and giving of thanks be made for all men, for kings, and for all that are in authority, that we may lead a quiet and peaceable life in all godliness and honesty, for this is good and acceptable in the sight of God our Savior. You know how many people don't believe those verses? Now, who was in power when Paul's writing this? Nero. Nero. Was he a good guy? Herod and all them guys? They weren't good guys. But what he said, pray for them. You may not agree with the leaders, but you can pray for them. I got one prayer in the Bible, let his days be few, right? Yes. Why do we do that? That we may lead a quiet and peaceable life. Amen. And I believe God answers prayer, and God can turn people's hearts. He sure can. We need to pray for our leaders. I mean, local, our policemen, our firefighters, all the first responders, our mayors, governors, county commissioners. We ought to pray for all those folk. Why? That we may lead a quiet and peaceable life. Do I like things they do? No, I don't like things they do. A lot of things I don't like. But the Bible says to do what? Pray for them. Amen. Pray for them.
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0: For the next half hour, you're invited to stay with us for the Beyond the Sunset broadcast with Brother John Abels. And now, here is Brother John Abels.
1: Thank you, Brother Kelly, for getting us on the air this afternoon. And we got a pastor up here this afternoon. He's going to be preaching here in just a little bit. But we would like to say we appreciate all of our listeners and appreciate your help helping on the broadcast. Amen. 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And the lady in the office will tell you what to do. Just make a check payable to WPAQ. Amen. And therefore, it'll go 100% to the radio work. Amen. And we'd like to give you an invitation to come be with us at Charity Baptist Church there in Low Gap. Amen. Just turn off of 89 onto Lumber Plant Road. That's just before you get to the old schoolhouse. Amen. Old Low Gap School. You turn to the right there on Lumber Camp Road, Lumber Plant Road. Then you'll go to the foot of the hill down there at the bridge. And you turn on Wilson Road, and the church is right there in the forks of the road. You come out and be with us, and service time is 7 o'clock on Wednesday evening, and then at Sunday school at 10 o'clock. We've got a great teacher there at Charity Baptist Church, and then we've got a great pastor, amen, Brother Mike Hawks. And you come out and be with us and enjoy the good things, Lord. Had a great service this morning.

Amen. So you pray for us and pray for the people there at the nursing homes. Amen. Got a song queued up. And just as soon as we get that song, after that song, Brother Mike going to come up and he's going to preach a message for us. But we're going to have prayer right now. And then we're going to turn it over to him after the song. Father, we come to you, Lord. Thanksgiving, prayer, Father. God, just thank you, Lord, for the privilege to be here at the radio station this evening, Father. God, we pray, Lord, that you'd bless Brother Mike, Father. God, as he stands to break the bread of life, Father. Lord, that you'd bless him and use him here this afternoon, Father. God, we pray, Lord, for all of our listeners, Lord, that you'd bless them in a special way. Yeah. And then, Father, if there's one listening in this evening, Father, lost without Jesus and don't know the free pardon, forgiveness of sin, we pray, Father, God, that you'd speak to the heart, Lord, convict them of their sin and draw them with thy convicting power, Father, God, that they'd come to the saving knowledge of the Lord Jesus. Father, have your will and way at this broadcast. We'll thank you. We'll praise you, and we'll love you for it, because we asked all of it. In Jesus' name we pray, amen and amen.

0: Amen. I thank God for that fire. I thank God for that cleansing that He can do. And I thank God for being here today. Appreciate Brother John inviting me down to be part of the service. And just got a little scripture I'll give to you from the Gospel of John.
1: Amen.
0: Very familiar scripture in chapter 14. I'll read you just a little bit, but there's quite a bit in the Gospel of John I'd like to share this afternoon, if I may. Very familiar scripture. In chapter 14, it says, Let not your heart be troubled. You believe in God, believe also in me. In my Father's house are many mansions. If it were not so, I would have told you. I go to prepare a place for you.
1: Amen.
0: And if I go and prepare a place for you, I will come again and receive you unto myself, that where I am, there ye may be also. And whether I go, ye

0: know, and the way you know. Thomas saith unto him, Lord, we know not whither thou goest, and how can we know the way?
1: Amen.
0: Jesus saith unto him, I am the way, the truth, and the life. No man cometh unto the Father but by me. But I wanted to back up into the Gospel of John. I know all of the Scripture is good, all of the Bible is good, and the Gospels all come together to make to tell the story of Jesus Christ. But we know, and as we back up a little bit into earlier chapters, we'll read a little bit in chapter 1. But Jesus came unto his own, and his own received him not. Jesus came to the Jewish nation of Israel, and he came, and the other Gospels are, they give you more detail for the Jews, for Israel. But there's something special about the Gospel of John when it comes to us as individuals. It's like the Lord Jesus is showing himself through the Apostle John. Jesus is showing himself to us, and in our day, in our time, in the time of the church period, this is opening the door and the windows of heaven to us. So I want to read you a little bit from chapter 1. It says, in the beginning was the Word, and the Word was with God, and the Word was God. The same was in the beginning with God. All things were made by him, and without him was not anything made that was made. In him was life, and the life was the light of men. And the light shineth in darkness, and the darkness comprehended it not. Jesus came. Jesus is the Word of God. Jesus came, and this chapter explains it very well. But it goes on to say that he was made flesh, and the Word took on flesh and dwelt among us. And it said in verses 11, it says he came into his own, and his own received him not. But as many as received him, to them gave he power to become the sons of God, even to them that believe on his name. And I'm glad that this is the time, this is the way, that he opened the door of grace, and he said to you and me, and I hope everybody that's listening to this knows Jesus Christ as Savior.
1: Amen.
0: But he's saying to us, come unto me, all you that labor, and I will give you rest. He's opening the door and inviting us in. There's just to flip on over to give you a few more scripture in chapter 3. It's very important that we get this. I want us to look at who Jesus is. He came, and in chapter 3 he came to Nicodemus, or actually Nicodemus came to him by night. But anyway, this is the chapter that we find out some instruction of what we're supposed to do. And in verse 7 it says, marvel not that I said unto thee, ye must be born again. So Jesus came, and Jesus opened the door, and Jesus revealed to us that we have to have a spiritual nature. We have to be born again. We have to come to know him and be made alive by the Spirit of God.
1: Yes.
0: That is the new birth. That is the spiritual birth. We are born with a nature of the flesh, and that nature is dead. If you go back to the Garden of Eden, you read when sin entered into the garden that Adam and Eve, spiritually speaking, they died. And then we find a lot of scripture in the New Testament that teaches us that when we come to know Christ as our Savior, that we become alive again. In Ephesians, it talks about being dead in trespasses and sins. He's talking to us, and we're dead in trespasses and sins until the time that we have that new birth, that spiritual birth. So I thank God that he has opened the door. I thank God for this book of the Gospel of John and how it opens up to us. There was a verse in chapter 4 where Jesus was speaking to the woman at the well, and he said, but the hour cometh and now is when the true worshipers shall worship the Father in spirit and in truth, for the Father seeketh such to worship him. God is a spirit, and they that worship him must worship him in spirit and in truth. That's why so many times I know people may get

0: tired of hearing it, but we just keep saying it anyway. According to the scripture, you must be born again. Right, right. There is no other way. Right, that's how we come to know him. That's how we come to be made alive in Jesus Christ. And when you have become alive in Jesus Christ, according to scripture, you have everlasting life. So many places through the Gospel of John that Jesus himself reveals to us that when we've believed upon him, we have eternal life. So I thank God for that. And just wanted to go back to where we started there in chapter 14 and look at it one more time. But Jesus was saying to the people, and this is the greatest teaching that you'll ever find anywhere. It is the teaching of Jesus Christ. Amen. But to his own, he says, let not your heart be troubled. You believe in God. Believe also in me. And that one verse, we could take that apart and think about it for a while. There were so many that believed in God. They believed in a creator. The Pharisees, they had the law so interpreted, according to their thoughts anyway, that they were keeping it, that they were doing okay. But Jesus revealed himself to them, saying, you believe in God, believe also in me. Jesus came to do a work. Jesus came to give his life for sinners. Jesus came, prophesied in the Old Testament, fulfilled in the New Testament, that Jesus came to give life to whosoever will. Let him come and take of the water of life freely. But Jesus is revealing himself to them in such a mighty way. And we know from scripture that the Jews seek after a sign. They had to have a sign, and Jesus came and fulfilled all the signs. Jesus came to them. Jesus opened the blinded eyes. Jesus healed the sick. He raised the cripples. He raised the dead. He gave them so many signs, so accurately, so fulfilled, that they came to a point in the time. And I believe we'll find that in the Gospel of John here. They came to a point in a time that they realized who he was, and then they plotted his death. But anyway, Jesus is saying to them, if you believe in God, believe also in me. Yes. And he's saying, believe in the work that I have come to do. And just to read on, just to, in this very same chapter, it's very familiar, I know, but Thomas question him, and Jesus said unto him, I am the way, the truth, and the life, and no man cometh to the Father but by me. And that stands today just the same as it stood in Jesus' day. It, just as sure as Thomas and the disciples were talking to him, he was talking to the disciples, and he was saying this to them, and it is still the way. I know that a lot of people don't like that. A lot of people reject that, and a lot of people want to say there's many ways to get to heaven, but I'm going to tell you, according to the Bible that I'm reading, there is only one way to heaven. Amen. And that's through and by the shed blood of Jesus Christ. So who he is, he revealed himself in this book in a very mighty way, and here's what he said. He says, I am the way, the truth, and the life. And to look at what he did, this is just a little part of the story. Jesus went on to do the signs. Jesus went on to do the miracles. Jesus went on to teach his disciples. And then he went on to do the work that the Father had given him to do. He went to the old rugged cross. He died on the old rugged cross. Yes, he gave his life for our sins. And scripture teaches us that while he hung upon the cross, some of his last words were, it is finished. And that is the plan of salvation. That is salvation itself. There is no other way except through and by the blood of Christ. So he came, he did the work, he paid the price for our sins. But from the scripture, I know it's very familiar scripture. It's used it's used for encouragement. It's used to uplift the saints, and that's what I wanted to do today. Just to take a few minutes to remind you of who Jesus is, to remind you of what he said, to remind you of what he did, and the work that he did on the old rugged cross. And then where did he go? We find in this scripture, Thomas said, Lord, we know not whether thou goest or how can we know the way? And we know from the book of Acts, if you read on over and through, you find that Jesus was caught up as the two angels stood by in white apparel. He was caught up into the heavens. But I wanted to turn to the back of the book just a little bit and read just a little for you about where he went and where he's at and where we get to go.
1: Amen.
0: It's pretty good stuff here.
1: Yeah.
0: But in Revelation chapter 21, we'll read you just a little bit. I know that there's a lot going on, something that's going to happen. It could happen any day. It could happen right now. But the church will be raptured out, and then there will be a period of tribulation, a period of God's wrath, such as there has never been, a period of judgment like mankind has never seen. And I would urge you, if you don't know Jesus Christ, find your Bible, get to reading it, and seek out the Lord Jesus while he may be found. But you don't want to be left behind when this awful thing happens, because there is a judgment, there is a wrath, there is, I guess you could say it's hell right here on earth for a period of time when the wrath and tribulation is poured out. But there's something special for those that have trusted Jesus Christ as their Savior. As we come into the book of Revelation, into chapter 4, I believe when John saw that open door, I believe that's the same door that the church will take.
1: Amen.
0: And it could be just any time now that the church will be leaving out. But after a period of time, while the wrath is being poured out upon the earth, we get to enjoy the blessings of heaven. We get to enjoy the fellowship that God has for us. And in chapter 21, it goes on to give us some detail about what's coming at a later date, at a later time. What was lost in Adam will be gained back in Jesus Christ. We all bear the image of Adam. We all bear the sin nature of Adam. But if you've been born again, now you bear the spiritual nature of Jesus Christ. Thank God for that. But anyway, read you a little bit in chapter 21. It says, and this is John speaking. He said, and I saw a new heaven and a new earth, for the first heaven and the first earth were passed away, and there was no more sea. And I, John, saw the holy city, New Jerusalem, coming down from God out of heaven, prepared as a bride adorned for her husband. And I heard a great voice out of heaven saying, behold, the tabernacle of God is with men, and he will dwell with them, and they shall be his people, and God himself shall be with them and be their God. And God shall wipe away all tears from their eyes, and there shall be no more death, neither sorrow, nor crying, neither shall there be any more pain, for the former things are passed away. And he that sat upon the throne said, behold, I make all things new. And he said unto me, write, for these words are true and faithful. And he said unto me, it is done. I am Alpha and Omega, the beginning and the end. I will give unto him that is athirst of the fountain of the water of life freely. He that overcometh shall inherit all things, and I will be his God, and he shall be my son. And I thank God that we can have that relationship with him. I thank God that he has opened that door. And if you know Jesus Christ, you can rejoice today because you are an overcomer.
1: Amen.
0: You have overcome death. You have overcome, and actually Jesus overcame it for us, but Jesus overcame death. He overcame hell. He overcame the grave. And we get to rejoice in the victory of that. So anyway, this is just some information that I think is good for us to realize where we're going, what we've got to look forward to. And it is all through and by the work of Jesus Christ, the work that he did on the cross to open that door of grace and invite us in. And here is the past tense. And I know many times in this way of life, We see trouble. We see sickness. We see heartaches. We see these old

0: Bodies wear out, but I'm glad that God's got something better in store for us. He's got a place for us. And if you have been saved by the grace of God, you are an overcomer. You are a child of God. You already have eternal life. It's not something you have to wait for. It's not something that it's not based on our works. It's not based on our goodness, but it's based on the works of Jesus Christ that he did on the old rugged cross. Amen. But anyway, he's got a better place for us. There's going to be a place. There's going to be a time when these old bodies will turn back to the dust that they were created out of. But we, as a new creature in Christ Jesus, as having a new body fashioned like unto Jesus Christ, we will be headed home. We will be headed up. As we say many times, and there's been songs written about it. Talked about quite often, this world is not my home. I'm only passing through. And I thank God that we've got a better place to go. I thank God that we will be part of this new heaven and new earth. I'm glad, thank God, that he will wipe away all tears from our eyes. I thank God one day that we'll get to be there. We'll get to see our loved ones that have went on before us. We'll get to be with our Savior that died for us, and we'll get to spend our time there with the Lord Jesus Christ. We're going up to be with him, and then one day when he comes back, we'll come back with him.
1: Amen.
0: We'll get to see this new heaven. We'll get to see this new earth when all these heartaches and pains and things that we see and suffer through, they'll be gone. They'll be ended. Just like this scripture has said, there's coming a day when God shall wipe away all tears from our eyes.
1: Yes.
0: There'll be no more death. There'll be no more sorrow, no more crying, no more pain. There'll be no more wheelchairs. There'll be no more walkers. There'll be no more oxygen tanks.
1: Amen.
0: Oh, my. Eyes have not seen, ears have not heard, neither has it entered into the heart of man the glory that God has got in store for his children. So I thank God that he has given us that time and that promise from his precious word. And then it goes on, we won't read it all here, but it goes on to describe the city. It takes in the 12 tribes of Israel. It takes in the 12 apostles and names them in the foundation. It's got, so we've got so much to look forward to through and by the work of Jesus Christ, through and by what he said there in John 14, that he said, I am the way, the truth, and the life. No man comes to the Father but by me. He also said in another place in chapter 6, he said, Jesus said, no man will come to me except the Father which sent me draw him. So we need to be open. We need to be aware. And as God deals with your heart, if you've never been saved, if God deals with your heart, God convicts your heart and shows you that you're lost. And it's really easy and simple to get saved once God has revealed that to you. When you know that you're lost, you acknowledge that you're on your way to hell. And then it's like Jesus just opens the door and he reaches out to you with those nail-pierced hands, saying, come unto me, all ye that labor. He will call you in. He will draw you in. He is offering you a gift of salvation,
1: Amen.
0: Which is eternal life forevermore. So I thank God for all that he's done. I thank God for these precious scriptures. Thank God for this time and for Brother John inviting me down. As he already said, if you are invited up to Charity Baptist Church there in Low Gap, anytime you want to drop in and visit with us, if we can be a help to you, feel free to reach out through John or through our Facebook page, and we will do what we can to help out. I believe that's getting close to it, so I thank God for being here. Brother John, did you want to close out?
2: Amen. I appreciate that, Brother Mike. Great message there. I trust that if you're lost, you don't know Christ as your Savior, I trust that you bow your head and call upon him. You feel Spirit of God moving on you, and you realize that you're lost, you can be saved. Amen. Father, we thank you, Lord, for the privilege, Lord, that we can call upon you, Father. Thank you, Lord, for the message here this evening, Father. Pray, Lord, that you just bless, have your will and way in each heart and life. Save souls, heal the sick. We'll thank you and praise you for it in Jesus' name. Pray for us as we work these nursing homes. We was in one Friday, and then we'll be in two this week. Amen. We'll be working in two nursing homes this week. So you pray for us and pray that God would use us for his honor and his glory. Amen. Appreciate you. Love you. God bless you. Till next Sunday.

0: 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This is WPAQ, Mount Airy, North Carolina. It's now time for God's Word Ministry with Florence Green. And we'll hear from Miss Florence after this.
1: Never would have made it. Never could have made it without.

I just love to encourage myself. Sometimes I just look in the mirror and say, I'm strong, I'm wise.

0: brought me through. I realize I made it because I had you to hold on to.
1: But I never... And now, Miss Florence Green.
2: Good afternoon out there in Radio Land and the website. We welcome you today, and we thank you for tuning us in.
3: Amen.
2: So
3: Amen.
2: We got a treat today, a spiritual treat today. You've heard me say many times about my nephew helping out, and he's got his wife here with us today, Sister Brenda, and he's going to be bringing the word. So I want to tell you a little something about him. You know about him, but he... has men with many hats. He actually is an evangelist. He has a prison ministry. He delivers on Meals on Wheels and very much involved in his church work. And the two of them are. And I'm just proud to say that he is really working faithfully, both of them, for the Lord. And he said, oh, well, you don't have to say this, but listen. The Spirit of the Lord wanted me to say this because there's so many people can do, but they're not doing it. I'm just proud to know that he is truly, both of them are doing, and she's working with the young children in the church, and I love that. I really love it because so many people need to work with the children and have the heart to work with them. But this afternoon... you will have a spiritual treat. You've heard him before. I mean, just about every other Sunday he's here. But today, I'm stepping aside, and we will go into prayer before he gets on the air. But you all know, most of y'all know, evangelist, that's what he is, Minister Bobby King. And when I call him Bob King, they think I'm talking about the Bob King that works here. So that's why I said I have to say, Miss, the Minister Bobby King, so they'll know who I'm talking about. And, you know, their voices sound quite a bit alike when you hear them on the radio. Mm-hmm. So, again, we're going to lift up a prayer. And the next voice you will hear from evangelist Bobby King. I won't say Bob again because they'll ask me about that tomorrow. So, Father, we come in the name of Jesus just to lift up your name to say, Lord, we thank you. We thank you for all that you're doing and all that you have done. And, Lord, tonight, this afternoon, we just want to lift this young man up. And, Lord, glory to God. Anything, glory to God, is not like you. We know that you will remove it. But we sincerely thank you, Lord, for giving the opportunity for us to be here again today. And, Lord, I know that in the name of Jesus, you're going to allow him to speak what you would have him to speak with the anointing. Lord, in the name of Jesus, allow him to decrease and you increase. And we'll be ever so grateful to give you the praise and honor and glory. In each and every one out there today, we're not calling names, but every family, everyone, the owners, the co-owners, the staff here, all around the universe today, Lord, we lift them up to you. Father. And we're going to lift, evangelist Bob King up today. Hear him and be blessed, because that's what we are all about, being a blessing to you, Lord, and blessing others as well. In Jesus' name we pray. Amen.
3: In Jesus' name, amen. It's funny when you say Bob King. There's also a car dealership that is in Winston-Salem called Bob King.
2: So yeah, absolutely.
3: Oftentimes people, will get that confused. but I am by no means that Bob King. well, today we're going to talk about making the Lord Jesus Christ, the Lord of our lives.
2: Amen.
3: You know, there are a bunch of scriptures that we can call to mind.
2: Yes.
3: But making Jesus Christ the Lord of your life.
2: Hallelujah.
3: It means recognizing his authority.
2: Amen.
3: And allowing him to guide your thoughts.
2: Yes.
3: Your actions.
2: Hallelujah.
3: And your decisions.
2: Amen.
3: It involves submitting your will to his.
2: Yes.
3: Acknowledging his lordship in all aspects of your life.
2: Amen.
3: And actively choosing to follow his teachings and example. This is reflected in a life of obedience,
2: amen,
3: love, and service.
2: Yes.
3: Motivated by a desire to honor Him.
2: Amen.
3: To honor Christ. You know, you were talking about the things that I do. You know, I'm blessed and I'm very glad to be a humble servant,
2: yes,
3: of the Lord.
2: Amen.
3: Whatever that looks like. You know, we can all be humble servants,
2: Jesus,
3: of the Lord.
2: Hallelujah.
3: And that simply just means that you have a heart, you have a desire in you to do what the Lord leads you to do.
2: Amen.
3: Are we always 100% up to the task? No.
2: No.
3: Sometimes we're not.
2: Amen.
3: Sometimes we fall short, as
2: yes,
3: we do in our daily walk in this life.
2: Absolutely.
3: Oftentimes we will fall short.
2: Yes.
3: But what that does not mean is that we, as Christ followers, especially allowing the Lord, Christ, to be the Lord of your life.
2: Amen.
3: We can't wallow, sit still,
2: mm-mm,
3: lie down,
2: amen,
3: and just submit to, okay, I failed. Oh, man, I did something really stupid today.
2: Mm.
3: You know what? I made a bad decision today.
2: Mm.
3: You know what? Those things will happen.
2: Amen. Yes, it
3: you
2: will.
3: You know, I wish that I could truly say that I make every perfect decision,
2: mm,
3: that I follow through on every right decision.
2: Yes.
3: I don't.
2: No.
3: I don't, but I try.
2: Yes.
3: See, I try. With the help of the Holy Spirit, we can be more and more successful,
2: amen,
3: each and every day, but that does not mean that we're going to be 100% successful.
2: It does not.
3: Because we are still human.
2: Hallelujah.
3: But in our humanness, we understand that Jesus Christ is our Lord.
2: Yes.
3: See, that's easy to say.
2: Yes.
3: It's difficult to do because,
2: amen,
3: most often, us humans, we desire to be in control of things.
2: Amen.
3: Or like to think we're in control of things.
2: Amen.
3: And that's all it is a thought that we're in control of something, because we're not in control of anything.
2: No, we're not.
3: The best that we can do is to try to control our reactions to various stimuli, whatever they may be,
2: yes,
3: or our actions themselves.
2: Amen.
3: That's the best that we can be in control of anything.
2: Yes.
3: So, with that said, you know, we have to understand that if Jesus Christ is the Lord of our lives, that means that He's first,
2: yes, he
3: in
2: is,
3: our lives.
2: Amen.
3: Right?
2: Amen.
3: That's a huge statement, number one.
2: Yes.
3: And it requires a great deal of responsibility, number two.
2: Absolutely.
3: Because if we are allowing Him to be number one in our lives, that means that we ought to be acting like He is number one,
2: amen,
3: in our lives.
2: Amen. Absolutely.
3: Right? There,
2: yes,
3: are some things that come along. There are some actions that come along with allowing the Lord Jesus Christ to be Lord in our lives. We must bear some fruit to prove that we are Christ followers.
2: Amen.
3: To show that we are trying to live a life according to the Holy Spirit.
2: Yes.
3: The Holy,
2: yes,
3: Spirit's,
2: yes,
3: guidance,
2: mm-hmm,
3: in Jesus Christ being our Lordship.
2: Amen.
3: That means that we're trying to do those things which are right.
2: Hallelujah.
3: Once again, do we always get it right? No,
2: no,
3: we don't.
2: No.
3: But when we have a stumble, a fall, whatever it may be, we go first to the Father.
2: Yes, we do.
3: Asking for His forgiveness.
2: Amen.
3: And asking Him to help us through the Holy Spirit to continue moving forward.
2: Amen.
3: Trying to do those things which are right. Making up for the wrong or whatever it is that we stumble with.
2: Amen.
3: Right?
2: Yes.
3: But we move,
2: absolutely,
3: forward from there. We,
2: yes,
3: don't just sit in that,
2: mm-mm,
3: and we don't go backwards in that. We go forward.
2: Hallelujah.
3: Our pastor today was talking about moving forward,
2: mm,
3: always moving forward.
2: Hallelujah.
3: No matter what, moving forward in trust,
2: yes,
3: right? In trust in the Lord.
2: Yes.
3: Moving forward with Him.
2: Mm-hmm.
3: Because we cannot just stop. And we certainly can't go backwards.
2: No, we cannot.
3: See,
2: amen.
3: That's not,
2: amen,
3: an option.
2: Amen.
3: Those are things that are not options. So there are some scriptures that I wanted to cover today concerning Jesus Christ being the Lord of our lives.
2: Yes.
3: Romans 10:9. If you declare with your mouth Jesus is Lord and believe in your heart that God raised him from the dead, you will be saved.
2: Hallelujah. Right? Amen.
3: Do we believe that?
2: Yes.
3: Do we trust that?
2: Yes.
3: Yes, we do.
2: Yes, we do.
3: This verse highlights the confession of Jesus as Lord as a crucial step in salvation.
2: Mm-hmm. Right? Amen. Right.
3: So, right there, that in itself is making a confession that Jesus Christ, you're putting Christ as the Lordship in your life.
2: Amen.
3: You believe that he's the Son of God.
2: Yes.
3: You believe that he was crucified.
2: Yes.
3: He went to the cross. He died, was buried, and was resurrected.
2: Amen, amen.
3: You believe that?
2: Yes.
3: Then that means that you're giving him, you're saying, Lord, I believe in your word.
2: Yes.
3: I believe what your word says about Jesus Christ.
2: Jesus.
3: And that since I do that, I want you to be Lord of my life.
2: Amen.
3: I want you to be in directorship of my life.
2: Yes, Lord.
3: Because I can't trust myself to do that. He is the window.
4: I surrender myself
3: to him.
2: Yes.
3: And thereby, he will direct me.
2: Yes,
3: he will guide me.
2: Yes.
3: Romans 14, verses 8 and 9. For if we live, we live to the Lord. And if we die, we die to the Lord.
2: Yes.
3: Therefore, whether we live or die, we are the Lord's.
2: Yes. Amen. Amen.
3: These are scriptures that, this is real life here.
2: Yes, it is.
3: This is what life, our lives are about.
2: Amen.
3: If we believe in the Lord, we live in the Lord.
2: Glory to God.
3: Then he lives in us.
2: Yes, he does. Amen.
3: If we die for the Lord, we die
2: in
3: the Lord. Then
2: he's still.
3: It's a win-win situation.
2: Hallelujah.
3: We cannot lose.
2: Amen.
3: So, trusting and believing in the Lord Jesus Christ,
2: yes,
3: allowing him to be the Lord of our lives, that means the director of our lives.
2: Praise
3: that
2: God.
3: Means that he's responsible for the consequences of what our lives are.
2: Yes. Okay.
3: He's told us that if we abide in him, we abide in his word, he'll abide in us.
2: Yes. Amen.
3: He's told us to not let our hearts be troubled. Don't worry about the things that we need in this life.
2: Amen.
3: He's told us that if we seek him first, right?
2: Hallelujah.
3: He will make sure that all of the things that we need, he will provide.
2: Hallelujah.
3: So why then we walk around here worrying about the things that we think we need?
2: Yes.
3: Right?
2: we worry
3: more about the things that we want.
2: Amen.
3: You know?
2: Amen again.
3: You know, again, God's very word tells us. So he says that if we are the Lord's, if we die in the Lord, then we're with the Lord.
2: We're with the Lord, yes.
3: For to this end, Christ died and rose and lived again. That he might be Lord both of the dead and of the living.
2: Amen. Amen. Hallelujah. Glory to God.
3: He's everything.
2: He's everything.
3: He's all of it.
2: Yes.
3: He's everything that we need.
2: Everything. And then more. Hallelujah.
3: Says, this according to the Union University, says this highlights that whether living or dying, believers are ultimately the Lord's.
2: Amen.
3: Emphasizing his ultimate authority.
2: Yes.
3: Right?
2: Yes, so, absolutely.
3: With that said, again, we belong to him.
2: Yes.
3: We trust in him.
2: Yes.
3: We make him the Lord of our lives, the Lordship of our lives.
2: Yes.
3: Why do we worry about anything?
2: We should.
3: He has authority. We give him authority in our lives.
2: Yes.
3: Like you said.
2: Amen.
3: My wife so eloquently put it. I surrender to his will.
2: Yes. Yes.
3: His,
2: that's what we have to
3: do. He has responsibility for me.
2: Amen.
3: Is that not right?
2: Right.
3: That is, that's what his word tells us.
2: That's what his word tells us.
3: If we surrender ourselves, our lives, our hearts to him, he is responsible
2: for
3: what the outcomes are of our lives.
2: Hallelujah.
3: Isn't he?
2: Brother. Yes, he is.
3: And he will.
2: Yes.
3: Hallelujah. He provides everything that we need. I am so glad you brought that up.
2: Hallelujah.
3: When we talk about, you know, I mentioned Matthew 6:33, you know, seeking first the kingdom of God and his righteousness. And my wife added to this that when we surrender our wills to him, he provides not only everything that we need, but he provides everything that we need to make it through every situation and circumstance that we find ourselves in. Once again, he is responsible for the outcomes of our lives.
2: Hallelujah.
3: When we surrender our lives to him and make him the Lord over our lives. Now, he has no responsibility for our lives if we're out here running amok.
2: No.
3: And doing whatever we choose to do that is not of his will, then whatever happens to us, that's on us.
2: It is on us. Amen.
3: Us and old Slewfoot, who is directing us, because that's who we are allowing to be the Lord of our lives.
2: Yes.
3: When we are not surrendering our hearts to Jesus, we're surrendering it to somebody or something.
2: Something, yes.
3: Right?
2: Mm-hmm.
3: And that something is going to be either money, some other human being, you know, some desire, that whatever it may be, whatever it looks like, but something is going to have lordship of our lives.
2: Amen.
3: According to Scripture.
2: According to Scripture.
3: The best thing that we can do is allow Jesus Christ to be the Lord of our lives.
2: Hallelujah. Yes.
3: Because with him, as the Scripture says, if we live or if we die,
2: We
3: are still the victors.

0: Because we're with him.
1: We're with him.
0: You see, you Lord go out here God. And you die under the lordship of Satan, then guess where you're going to be?
1: With Satan.
0: You're going to spend your eternity with Satan.
1: Amen.
0: You know? Mm. Or whatever it is that you're claiming to allow lordship over you.
1: Yes.
0: You know, and ultimately, if it's not Jesus, then it is Satan.
1: It's
0: just the bottom
1: Amen.
0: Line.
1: Amen. That's the bottom
0: it's
1: line.
0: It's going to be one
1: you're
0: or the other.
1: Brother.
0: You're
1: going to,
0: we're going to either be hot for Christ
1: or you're going to be hot for
0: Satan. It's one or the other.
1: One or the other. Amen.
0: There's not even a middle fence where we can be lukewarm because Scripture tells us,
1: Amen.
0: I would rather that you be hot or cold. And if you're not going to be hot for him, then he says, you're no good.
1: I ain't a man.
0: Your being lukewarm is no good.
1: No.
0: You know, the Scriptures tell us in Revelation.
1: Yes,
0: you know,
1: does.
0: I think he was speaking to the church of Laodicea when he was saying that.
1: Mm-hmm.
0: You know, John wrote about that. Right. Either be hot for Christ, or you're going to be cold for Christ. But you would ultimately you want to be hot for him.
1: Amen.
0: Okay?
1: Oh, yes.
0: Because otherwise you're going to be hot for and with and in Hades.
1: Yes. Yes.
0: See, I'm dressing that word up in hell. But anyway, the other another scripture that I wanted to cover today is 1 Corinthians 6:20.
1: Mm-hmm.
0: For you were bought at a price. Therefore, glorify God in your body and in your spirit,
1: yes.
0: which are God's.
1: Yes.
0: See, this verse emphasizes that believers belong to God and should live to glorify
1: Amen.
0: Him, reflecting his lordship
1: Amen.
0: In our actions, right?
1: Yes. Amen.
0: I mean, once again, you know, we need to listen to this carefully. For you were bought at a price.
1: Yes,
0: we What price were we bought at?
1: Ooh.
0: Jesus Christ went to the cross.
1: Yes, he did.
0: For us.
1: Ultimate.
0: While we were still living in sin.
1: Yes. Amen.
0: Those of us who weren't even born yet when he went to the cross.
1: Amen.
0: He died for us.
1: Yes, he did.
0: For the sins that we would be committing eons out, even out into the future.
1: Yes.
0: But he went to the cross for us.
1: Yes, he did.
0: So he paid the price. Because the wages of sin, according to Scripture, is death.
1: Hallelujah.
0: And we're not talking about just physical death, but
1: that's
0: spiritual death.
1: Worse than anything.
0: That's worse than physical
1: Hallelujah.
0: Death.
1: Hallelujah. Yes, yes.
0: See, and that is not where we want to be. So
1: no.
0: making Jesus Christ the Lord of our lives.
1: Amen.
0: We should be living to glorify him, reflecting his lordship in our actions.
1: Amen.
0: Right? Another scripture, Colossians 2:6-7.
1: Uh-huh.
0: So then, just as you received Christ Jesus as Lord, continue to live your lives in him.
1: Amen.
0: Rooted and built up in him, strengthened in the faith as you were taught, and overflowing with thankfulness.
1: Hallelujah. Glory
0: See,
1: to God.
0: These are scriptures.
1: Mm.
0: This is not Bobby telling you that this is what you need to do. This is what Scripture said.
1: Yes, you're just using your voice.
0: Just using me to just read this, and I'm just simply telling you. I'm even telling you where it is. You can check it for yourselves.
1: Amen.
0: What I am here advocating is we need to truly make Jesus Christ the Lord of our lives.
1: Amen.
0: You see,
1: Amen.
0: I'm going to throw this part in because we need to cover this because this should be of concern to all of us. See, the Scriptures tell us that Jesus is going to return.
1: Yes. Yes.
0: The second time he's coming, he's coming to collect his own.
1: Yes, he
0: correct?
1: Is. Yes, he is. Absolutely.
0: That means that judgment is coming.
1: Yes.
0: Correct?
1: Correct.
0: So that means that there's going to be the time that those who have made Jesus Christ the Lord of their lives are going to be taken with him.
1: With him. Amen.
0: Because it said that he's coming in the clouds.
1: Yes, it is.
0: And the trump will sound, and those who have died in Christ first, who were asleep in Christ, they will rise first.
1: Yes.
0: And then those of us who are left here on this earth will be taken up.
1: Caught up. Hallelujah.
0: Right? So If the scriptures tell us this, we need to be concerned about where our lives are, where our hearts are, where our spirit shall end up residing.
1: Amen.
0: In other words, do we trust that we're going to heaven, or do we trust that we're going to hell?
1: I trust.
0: Because it's
1: going to
0: be one or the other.
1: Amen.
0: And the thing that we have to be cognizant of is that time is running out.
1: Yes, it is.
0: Time is getting shorter and shorter and shorter. Again, this just isn't, this isn't just Bobby's words. This is scripture.
1: This is scripture.
0: The Lord has told us the time is near. The time is near. We've heard it from our grandparents, our great-grandparents. Our great-grandparents heard it from their great-grandparents.
1: Amen.
0: Yes, but guess what? It's real.
1: It's real. Yes,
0: the,
1: it is.
0: The signs that, that we are to be looking for are happening each and every day.
1: Amen.
0: According to Scripture.
1: According to Scripture.
0: According to Scripture, the signs are ever-present.
1: Yes.
0: So we need to be aware of what is happening.
1: Amen.
0: Once again, one more thing. I'll just put it, this in here, this other scripture. 1 John 2, verse 6. Whoever says he abides in him ought to walk in the same way in which he walked.
1: Amen.
0: This verse emphasizes that those who claim to be in Christ should strive to live as he lived.
1: Amen. Amen.
0: In summation of all that we've talked about, that's what we need to be.
1: Amen.
0: We need to make Jesus the Lord,
1: Lord
0: of our lives.
1: Amen.
0: As Jesus made God, his Father, the Lord of his life.
1: Yes, he did.
0: We should surrender ourselves to Jesus Christ.
1: Amen.
0: Make him Lord of
1: our lives.
0: So that we can spend our eternity with him.
1: Amen.
0: And the Father. When we leave this place. Because we will leave this place.
1: Oh yes, we will.
0: So, all of you out there who are hearing today, I pray that some of these words struck a chord in your ear.
1: Yes, Jesus.
0: I pray that you heard what we're discussing is Jesus Christ being the Lord of our lives. Ask him into your heart. If you've never asked him into your heart before, I'm asking you today, if you so desire to live a better life,
1: hallelujah,
0: one that has security in it, and I'm not talking about E.F. Hutton or whatever other investment company is out here, because money is not security.
1: No, it's not.
0: The only security we have is allowing Jesus Christ into our hearts.
1: Amen.
0: If you've never done it before, ask him today to come into your heart.
1: Glory to God.
0: Ask him today to be your Savior, to be your salvation. So we're just asking you today, if you've heard anything that makes you think twice about it, about what we're talking about, ask him. Ask him to come into your life. Ask him to come into your heart. Give him a chance.
1: Yes, Jesus.
0: He will certainly give you a better life than what you have right now.
1: Amen.
0: So, Father, we thank you. We thank you, Lord. We thank you, Father.
1: Hallelujah.
0: Right now, we thank you.
1: Yes, Lord.
2: Father, we thank you right now, Lord, for the words from your servant, Lord.
1: Jesus.
2: We thank you, Father, that they were anointed in it, and it served a reminder,
1: Jesus,
2: that we are to surrender everything concerning
1: us
2: to you, Lord, because you have nothing but good for us.
0: Yes.
2: So, Father, right now we surrender our pains, our worries, and our fears into your hands, Lord.
1: Jesus.
2: We ask that you touch us with your healing hand for
1: Lord.
2: Those names, Lord, that were left uncalled, but, Father, you know who they are.
0: Yes,
2: Father, we thank you for the healing that's already taken place.
1: Yes, Jesus.
2: Father, we pray that you will renew the strength of your servants, Lord. God,
1: Jesus.
2: That you will give them a steadfastness, Lord God.
1: Hallelujah.
2: That they will stand firm, Lord, in these times of testing and trouble,
1: Jesus.
2: Lord God. Because they know where their help comes from. Because they know who to trust, Lord
1: Jesus.
2: God. Let your word today, Lord God, permeate each heart and ear, Lord, that listened. And, yes. Father, we just pray right now that you will manifest it
1: yes,
2: to fruit, Lord God.
0: Yes.

0: words and encouragement. 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
1: 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Going to do something a little bit different today. Once in a while, I'll come up with a song to play, and I have a song I want Brother Kelly to play for me here in just in a few minutes. But I'd like to go over the prayer list today and continue to remember Donna Barbara in prayer, Donnie B. Continue to remember Sister Florence Green in prayer. She wasn't here today. I was told she was having a little issues, so the Lord knows all about it. So let's remember her in prayer and lift her up in prayer as well. And Dawn Simpson and her family down in Florida, and her sister Sean and her family up in Danbury. And continue to remember Mark and Deborah Parrish and Chastity and Charles Cato, Eddie Payne, and Mark Hatcher and his wife, and Roy and Dawn Fraser, and Tim McCarthy and his wife, Kathy, and his friend, Vinny, and his other friend, Kevin, and Melissa and Tim Suesbury, Edward Bailey, and continue to remember Jackie and David and James Hooker, and Doug Bennett, and Douglas Bennett, and James Bennett, and Daryl Castle for Salvation. Appreciate Mountain Man tuned in each and every Sunday to the broadcast. Continue to remember Artie Gallimore up there in Hillsville. Continue to remember my sister Jesse Adams, and Johnny Spivey's brother, and my brother-in-law Charles Sturgill. And remember my sister-in-law Vera Murdoch. I received a text a little bit after I got up here today that her sister passed away at about 2 o'clock today. So remember that family in prayer as well. Bob Griffin, and remember him, and Sam Webb, and Gary Stone had open heart surgery, that I heard that he's doing great. So let's remember them in prayer, and continue to remember my wife in prayer. She's been having a little bit of an issue this weekend, and she's going to call the doctor tomorrow to find out what's going on with her and get that taken care of. Sometimes you just have to tell them you need to put the old foot down and get some things. You know, it's sad that you have hospitals all over the world, all over the United States, and you go for things today. Now all they want to do is push you off to another doctor. They want you to come there, and they want to tell you what's wrong, but they won't do anything for you. They just want to kind of make you comfortable, give you a little bit of fluids or a little bit of medication. Then they want to discharge you, and then they want to charge you an arm and a leg and a hand or a foot. They just, and then they want you to go to another one, and then they turn around and you go there, and then they charge you an arm and a leg again. So by the time you get done, you're handicapped. And you know, it's sad that I can remember you used to go to the hospital about something. They would take care of you and put you in the hospital, take care of you, and you'd go on home. But I tell you what, it's all about money today. And I tell you what, it's sad that the things that are going on in the world today. But just remember her in prayer. Remember me in prayer. Continue to remember me in prayer, that the Lord's will be done in my life.

and that I will do his will, and there's some things going on, and I just ask that y'all just pray for me about it, that his will be done. And we're going to do something a little bit. I'm going to open up in a word of prayer here. And after I open up in a word of prayer, Brother Kelly's got a song I'd like for him to play. And listen to this song. And I know I've listened to it on YouTube a lot, so I don't know if it does the same thing on YouTube as he's got queued up. But listen to the words of this song when he does play it. And I tell you what, it's something to get you to think about. And let's open up in a word of prayer. And once again, I do appreciate each and every one of you tuned in today. Father God, I come to you in Jesus' name, thanking you and praising you for this day. Thank you for your love and mercy. Father God, I ask that you just be with the ones that's on a prayer list today, Father, that you'll just touch each one in a special way. Save that one that's lost on the prayer list, Father, that it be saved before it's too late. Father, be with those on a prayer list that just needs a touch from you today, Father, that your will be done in their life, that they'll call up on your name, Father, and that they'll know that you will answer them if they just call upon your name. Father, save those that are going up and down the road. They keep them safe and out of harm's way, Father. Be with the churches that are preparing to have a service tonight, Father, that you'll give the message that needs to be presented tonight. Father, I ask that you just be with all the churches in the neighborhood, Father, in the community, that you will be with them, Father, that they'll stand on the Word of God, preach from the King James Bible, and preach, "Thus saith the Lord," and not vary. Father, I ask that your will be done. Father God, speak through me. Give me the words to say, Father, and I ask you for these things in Jesus' name. Amen. Here's a song I want Brother Kelly to play for. Listen to the words of this song as he plays it.

Amen. Have you been adopted into the family of God today? If not, today, pray that today would be the day of salvation for you. And if you have your

0: Bible, turn over into John, St. John chapter number 1, then I'm going to go over into Galatians chapter number 4, and if I have time, I'll go back into Romans chapter 8 as well. And I'm wanting to talk to you a little bit about, are you adopted into the family of God? And in these first few verses that I'm going to read, you think, well, what does this have to do with it? Well, let me read the first 10 verses, or the first 11 verses in John chapter 1. It says, "In the beginning was the Word, and the Word was made with, and the Word was with God, and the Word was God. The same was in the beginning with God. All things were made by Him, and without Him was not anything made that was made. In Him was life, and the life was the light of men. And the light shineth in darkness, and the darkness comprehended it not. There was a man sent from God, whose name was John. The same came for a witness, to bear witness of the light, that all men through him might believe. He was not the light, but was sent to bear witness of that light. That was the true light, which lighteth every man that cometh into the world. He was in the world, and the world was made by him, and the world knew him not. He came unto his own, and his own received him not." Right here, you know, a lot of times people say, you know, well, God did not create everything. Well, right here, these scriptures right here, I beg the pardon, that it says that he made all things. He created everything. And you know what? He created man. In Genesis chapter 6, it says that God said, "Let's create man in our own image." And he created the man from the dust, and he breathed into his nostrils, and he become flesh, he become a living soul. And here we are today. But Jesus kept, here he came in, and you know, the Jews are still today are looking for the Messiah to come. There's a lot of people that believe that he has, but there's a lot of people today that has not believed that Jesus has come. But I tell you what, he came into his own, and his own received him not. I am glad today that I have received Christ as my Lord and Savior. If you have your Bible, I want you to turn over to Galatians chapter number 4, and I'm just going to read some verses and get these verses read so I can get on into the message. In Galatians chapter number 4, in verse number 4, in verse 3 says, "Even so we, when we were children, were in a bondage under the element of the world. But when the fullness of time was come, God sent forth his Son, made of a woman, made under the law. He redeemed them that were under the law, that we might receive the adoption of sons." I tell you what, here, when before Jesus Christ came, he came, and because he seen the sin of the world, the sins that was up on the face of the earth, he came, and it says that he come by a virgin. A lot of people says, well, I don't believe that. Well, the scripture tells us over in Isaiah that there would be a virgin that would conceive. Here, we read in Luke, it talks about a virgin. In Mark, it talks about the virgin conceiving Mary, and she brought forth a son, and he came to seek and to save that which is lost. And we read that last week over in Luke. And I tell you what, here he came into this world under the law. You know, a lot of people probably think that, you know what, Jesus Christ, he came, but what did he do? He said, "I come to fulfill the law," and that's what he did. And he came and he lived under the law for his life of 33 and a half years, and he lived under the law. And when he was on the cross, he fulfilled the law that he's come to do, and he died on the cross of Calvary, and he shed his blood, and he died and gave us a free gift of grace so we can have eternal life. And whenever you accept the eternal life of Jesus Christ, that you're born again and washed in the blood of Jesus Christ, you have been adopted into the family of God. If you take your Bible and turn over into Romans chapter 8, I want to read just three or four verses here. And if in Romans chapter 8 and verse number 14, this is, "For as many are for as many as are led by the Spirit of God, they are the sons of God. For ye have not received the spirit of bondage again to fear, but ye have received the spirit of adoption, whereby we cry, Abba, Father. The Spirit itself bringeth witness with our spirit that we are the children of God. I tell you what, if you're born again today, you are a child of God. You are being adopted into the family of God. There's no way that you're going to be taken out of this family. It does not matter what people say, that you can take yourself out of the will of God. There's two type of people in this world, or you can say three, and I may have even mentioned this not too long ago, but you're saved, you're born again and been washed in the blood of Jesus Christ, or you're lost and on your way to hell, or you're out of the will of God, but you're still saved. Whenever we get out of the will of God and we start doing the things, the Holy Spirit starts to dealing with us, because Jesus and the Holy Spirit and God, they chastise us and tell us what we're doing is wrong. And what does Jesus tell us that we need to do? He tells us that we need to repent, and we need to repent daily, not just once a day. We may have to repent several times a day, but there's people today that think, you know what, I can do what I want to. Yeah, you can, but I tell you what, I would not want to be out of the will of God, and the Holy Spirit keeps telling you that you need to repent, and the next thing you know, like the preacher RJ mentioned this morning, he can put you up on the shelf and not even use you. And you know what? There's a lot of people today in churches God are not using because they have just rejected to do what the Lord has for them to do. You know, but I am glad that one day, over 40 years ago, back in 85, so it'll be 41 years coming up in September, I accepted the Lord as my Savior. And you know what? I was adopted into the family of God. And you know, there's people today, they say, well, I'm a Christian. And it sounds like a broken record when I keep saying this, but there's a lot of people who says, well, I'm a Christian, but are, you know what? Are you born again? There's a lot of people that are Christians, call themselves Christians, but have you received the Holy Spirit in you, or are you just using it as a byword? There's a real good friend of mine a long time ago. He used to tell me about all the people that he used to witness to, and everyone, he said, man, everybody I witness to are saved. And I said, I don't know about that. And he said, oh, I know. They know the Bible. I said, yeah. I said, the devil knows the Bible. The devil knows the Bible better than what we do. But you know what? That doesn't mean that everybody is saved. How are you saved? You are saved through the blood of Jesus Christ. Jesus says, I am the way, the truth, and the life. No man cometh unto the Father but by me. In John 14:6. And you know what? Here, Paul is writing, and he is telling us, once we are saved, that we are adopted into the family of God. I heard a man say this one time, and you know, and I'm like, you know what? I'm glad that I have been adopted into the family of God. You know what? Just like that song that was playing just a minute ago. You know, whenever I was lost, I was in old filthy rags. You can look at me and say, well, I don't see any difference in what you were or anything. But the heart is where things are changed. And I tell you what, there's people today, their heart needs to be changed. It needs to be cleansed. It needs to be washed in the blood of Jesus Christ so they can be whiter than snow. But there's a lot of times, just like Brother RJ was preaching this morning, you can tell by the fruit that they bear. And I tell you what, sometimes I was thinking, if Brother RJ's listening to this today, when you was talking about pruning, you know, like a lot of times whenever you start working on doing what the devil wants you to do, whenever that old thorn starts a coming up, and next thing you know, you start a scratching it or rubbing it a little bit, and it keeps getting festered up. And I tell you what, next thing you know, it just keeps growing. And what does it do? It takes away from the fruit that we bear. And I tell you what, today, whenever we're born again and we do what Jesus Christ has for us to do, you know, there's a lot of people. I've heard a lot of people talk about money, preaching about money and things like that. I tell you what. What I have on this earth is just a very small amount. But I tell you what, one day I'm going to get to walk down a street of gold. I'm going to get to see the walls of jasper. I'm going to get to see gates of pearls that I have never seen. You know, people say, well, I can't wait to get there and see all this. Well, you know what? We can read it over in Revelation, what heaven looks like, but we still cannot comprehend what heaven really looks like. You know, we read about it, and we talk about the 12 gates and about the, about the dimensions. I tell you what, I can't wait to see where I get to spend eternity in heaven, in a new, be able to get to go to the new Jerusalem that Jesus is preparing for us today. And you know what? The only way you're going to get there, you're going to have to be adopted into the family of God. And the only way is through Jesus Christ. There's no other way. You know what? A lot of times people says that I can just work my way to heaven and I can do this. No, you can't work your way to heaven. Once you get saved, you'll be wanting to do the work for the Lord to win people to Christ, that they'll come to save a knowledge of Jesus Christ. But just to go out here and just work and do what you want to and think that you're good, the Bible says none is good, no, not one. But there's one thing about it. God knew that he had to send his son through a virgin. And he grew and he up. And, you know, when he was 12 years old, he was in the synagogue whenever Mary and Joseph went back and found him. And what did they was all upset and worried about him. But what did he say? He said, I'm about my father's business. And you know what? We need to be about our father's business as well. If you've been adopted into the family of God, you are a child of God. And you need to be royalty and serve him with all your heart and do what you can for him. Read the word each and every day. You know, sometimes, I know, sometimes we get tied up in the mornings or whenever, but you know what? If you can get the Bible and open it up and just read a chapter or read a few verses, you know, I believe the Lord will really bless you. But the more you read, the more you'll be blessed. And I tell you what, I'm glad that Paul wrote here that the Holy Spirit of the adoption whereby we cry, Abba, Father. I'm glad that I can go to the Father anytime and talk to him, and I do not have to go to no pope. I do not have to go to no priest. I don't have to go to the preachers. I can go to the throne of God straight to them. I do not have to get permission, or I don't have to have anyone to tell me what I have to do to talk. All I have to do is call up on the name of the Lord, and he will answer me. He will hear me. He will answer my cry. He will help me in what I need. But there's people today, they do not. They want to do anything. They want to sit back and be in sorrow and pain, and they sit there and they complain, well, the Lord won't bless me. Well, with that type of attitude, I can see why, because you don't have any concern about what that you need to, for him to talk to you about. But I tell you what, he's there. He wants you to talk to him daily, but he's not going to answer you if you don't talk to him. You know, sometimes people say, well, I don't know what to say. Talk to him just like you would be talking to your wife or your spouse, I should say, or one of your children. Just talk to him that way. And I tell you what, he will hear what you have on your heart. I tell you what, a lot of times whenever I talk to the Lord, a lot of times is whenever I'm alone. There's no one around. I tell you what, the devil will use your family. He will use your spouse. He will use your children to get you not to read. I don't know how many times that I have been reading the Word of God, and either the phone will ring, or my wife will start talking to me about something I'm reading. She'll say, well, you ain't answering me. You're not paying attention. No, I'm not. I hear her, but I'm praying or I'm reading the Word of God, and I'll talk to that person after I get done. So don't get offended. But I tell you what, the Lord will bless you for continue to do what he has for you to do. But I tell you what, if you're not saved today, if you have never accepted Jesus Christ as your Lord and Savior, today is the day. Then you can call him Abba Father, where that you have been adopted into the family of God. And I tell you what, it would be the greatest thing that anyone ever could do, is if you're lost today and you sit there and you say, you know, really, I don't know if I am or not. Well, pray. This is a thing that I always tell people as well. And I've heard a bunch of people use this here. Well, repeat after me. I tell you what, if a person tells you to repeat after them, I tell you what, don't pay them no mind. Ask the Holy Spirit. If the Holy Spirit is dealing with you, say, just start a praying from your heart. I can't tell you what to pray. I could tell you what I would pray, but I've already prayed to the Father when I was lost and asked him to save me. I don't have to repeat that, but I tell you what, there's a lot of people today say, well, repeat after me. Don't repeat after them. Just call up on the name of the Lord and pray from your heart and tell him that you're a sinner and that you want to be saved. And I tell you what, he will save you. But there's people today, they're saying, well, preacher so-and-so or so-and-so saved me. They ain't no man can save you. The only person to save you is Jesus Christ. He's the only way that you can be saved today. He came and he died on a cross. He gave us a gift that we cannot repay, and that's the gift of grace. And I tell you what, he's our mercy. And I tell you what, I am so thankful that I can call up on him anytime and he will hear me. And I tell you what, he'll hear you if you're saved today. If you're lost and the Holy Spirit's dealing with you, he wants to hear from you today. Call up on him and accept him before it's too late. And guess what you can do? You can say, Abba, Father, and you can talk to him and you don't have to go to nobody. He is there. He is ready to listen to you. Call up on him today. My time is up. I hope that I have said something today. And you know what? Jesus Christ is the Word of God. And I tell you, he was in Genesis chapter 1, verse 1. In the beginning, God created the heaven and the earth. And he was there. He created. And I tell you what, he is still on the throne today. He's at the right hand of the Father making intercession for us today. All you need to do is call up on him. And he will answer your prayer today before the sun goes down today. I tell you what, we're not promised tomorrow. Today is the day of salvation. Call up on his name before it's too late. Father God, I come to you in Jesus' name, thanking you and praising you for this day. Thank you for the message, Father. I pray that the words that was spoken at this, what the people needed to hear today, Father, I cannot do it without you. Father, I ask that you just be with me as I head back to Winston. Continue to be with me as I go back, keep me safe and be with the churches tonight once again to speak to the preachers' hearts as they stand before the congregation and preach, thus saith the Lord. Father, we thank you and we praise you for all that you're going to do. In Jesus' name, amen.
1: 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This is WPAQ, Mount Airy, North Carolina, and a special treat today. I felt led to play a past message from Brother Ken Young, Gospel Mission Baptist Church, and we're going to play that for you right now. This was exactly 6 years ago on August 23rd, 2000. So let's listen to Brother Ken Young.
2: Phil over there in Conover, Mac and Angela also in that Fire City, and Gina Lane listening in there with the Hemmings family today, John and Betsy Hemmings, and also Jerry and Marnie Hemmings up in Canada, and also Tony Barker. So we trust this first one to be a blessing to you, and the title of it is one by Jim Eanes, actually, In His Arms, I'm Not Afraid.

Amen. In his arms, I'm not afraid. I think that's a good song. Let me make an announcement for our sister church, Northside Baptist Church. On August the 31st through September the 4th at 7 p.m., they'll be having a week of revival. Monday through Wednesday, Brother Matt Morrison will be there doing the speaking. Then on Thursday and Friday, the good pastor from over Temple Baptist Church here in our city will be there, Zane Fischel. Brother Dean Eaton, of course, is the good pastor. They will be having some special singing. And then down at the Southside Baptist Church, I noticed on their marquee, they're going to be having a revival also. I didn't catch any names as I passed by, but that's a good sign. Down at the south end of town and up at the north end of town, folk are starting to get back together, and that is a great thing. Let me invite you to come be with us in our evening service tonight, 6 o'clock, if you don't have a home church, or maybe if your church is only having morning services. I know a lot of them are doing that right now, and I don't want to take away from your Walmart time, but, you know, 6 o'clock is still early. We won't keep you past midnight, so I think maybe they're staying open plenty of time for you to get there. So come and be with us if at all possible. Let me get another song going. This is one that I had a request for. And I want to dedicate it to I want to dedicate this one to my wife today also listening in. And James Questenberry and James Hall and Connie Hensley and Bill and Roxy and the Castle family. Also, Brother Roscoe Creed, Ricky MacMillan and T.D. MacMillan, Junior Ham and Junior's good wife Linda and their son David. Also to Larry Ham. Now, Junior and them live up there in Ararat, Virginia. And Larry and his wife Sarah live back down here in the town. Leonard Ham also, Ted and Ann Krotz, Tom and Janie Depp, David and Teresa Tucker, our whole adult Sunday school class. I ask them every now and again, "You listening to the broadcast?" The reason I ask is because they support it. And I say, "Yeah, preacher, yeah, preacher." But anyway, our whole adult Sunday school class, we appreciate our church folks so much. And then Nancy Krotz and her son, C.L. and his family, Harold Cass Stevens and Dora Cass Stevens, Wyomi Thomas, also Lib Goins and S.E.E. Easter and Miss Ann Willard. And we've not forgotten about you. We know that you're staying in and staying safe, and that's a good thing. Artie and Virginia Gallimore, Ollie B. Hawks up in Cana, Virginia. Also, Faye Southern and my good friend, Brother Robert Ward, Bob Ward, Joe Haymore, Linda Cockrum and Kenneth Swift. Also, Helen Phelps and Louise Jones. Don Hawks and his good friend, Freedom. Wade Hawks, Raymond and Imogene Dawson, Mary Jane listening in today. That's Wade's wife. Tony Whitt, Francis Hicks, down in Pilot Mountain, also down in Pilot. I've got

I want to dedicate it to Brent and April Johnson, lives out down that way also. Brent, I trust you and April are enjoying the programming. Someone told me they invited you to listen in there. Marie Ramey, Frank Winesett, Ruth Phillips, and also Helen Norman and Karen Calloway, Winford Davis, Swanson Goad. Folk, pray for Swanson. His granddaughter just had a big old 9-pound boy, I'm telling you. So you remember them in prayer. Mildred Marshall, also Ruby Smith, and Coley Jones listening in today. Also, we want to dedicate this to Kermit Cockrum and Charles Hatfield. It's one I believe you'll enjoy. I had a request for this one. Miss Cripp, we trust this will be a blessing to you. And give a listen as Kelly plays it for us. One by Alan Jackson, The Old Rugged Cross.

Hey, man, good music there, good sound by Alan Jackson and my dear sister. I trust that was a blessing to you and everybody else that was listening also. Brother Randy getting ready to go down the road. We'll just dedicate that to him. And also, we want to send that out to some folk there at the church that they've not been able to come for a little while. We trust they're having a great Lord's Day. We're looking now over in the book of Joshua, chapter 13 and verses 22. So if you'll listen right quickly, I'll read quickly and we'll have a word of prayer and we'll go from there. In Joshua chapter 13 and verse 22, Bible says, Balaam also, the son of Beor, the soothsayer, did the children of Israel slay with the sword among them that were slain by them. Father, we thank you so much for the privilege of prayer today and the opportunity to come and just stand before the microphone here. And as Kelly and the folk, Lord, as they work here day by day and here on Sunday, gets our voice to go out over the airways and the internet and what have you. We can't understand all these things, but Father, we thank you for them. They understand them. They know how to do it. And we just thank you for them and ask God that you'd bless the station and its endeavors. And then, Lord, would you take the good songs, the red word of God now, and use them as only you can. And I ask it in Jesus' name, praying for those less fortunate, and especially one that might be listening in that's lost and don't know the Lord Jesus, in Christ's name. Amen. Amen. As we look here back together, the Bible says there, Balaam was a soothsayer. Now, in the Bible days there, that's what the prophet of God was called. They were called a soothsayer, but he was a prophet. He wasn't a wizard, or he wasn't a magician like was down in Egypt land or anything like that, but he was a prophet, and God wanted to use him mightily, but Balaam didn't want to be used by him. And this man, Balaam, his name is mentioned over 60-some different times from the book of Numbers all the way through the book of the Revelation. So you will come across his name in many different instances, but also we find out that this afternoon there's 8 benefits for Balaam's salvation. I mean, the Bible says that today's the day of salvation, now is the accepted time. God gives an individual many different chances before that they leave this walk of life or they leave this stage of action, any way that you want to term it. But first of all, there was the benefit of preaching. He was brought into contact with God over Numbers chapter 22 and verses 9 through 12. God appeared and spoke to Balaam about not harming the people of God. Now, many are convinced that there is a God. There's many that's convinced that there's a real Bible, the old King James 16:11. That's the real Bible. And a real eternity, but they never change. And James in chapter 1 and verses 22, the Bible tells us, be ye doers of the word and not hearers only, deceiving your own selves. There's a lot of folk in this land today that are just exactly that. We had an evangelist with us a couple Sundays back, and he made mention as he traveled from here and there, and Mount Airy, Surrey County, being a part of the Bible Belt. And a lot of folk born in the Bible Belt, and they've heard the benefits of hearing old-fashioned, stomp it down, spit it out, the heaven sweet, hell hot Bible preaching, but yet they will die and go to hell. They just won't take it for themselves. But then there's the benefit of testimony. He had the courage to acknowledge God before others. And the Bible says in Numbers chapter 22 and verses 38, the word that God putteth into my mouth, that shall I speak. Now this is Balaam talking, and it sounds like a saved man. Bible also says over in 1 Kings 22:14, and Micaiah said, as the Lord liveth, and the Lord saith unto me, that will I speak. Many today have had the benefits of witnessing. They've had the benefits of even singing gospel songs, testifying about the Lord, but still yet they don't have the goods down in their heart. Folk, just to make a confession with no possession, that won't get the job done. The Lord Jesus told Nicodemus there in John chapter 3, he said, you must be born again. And then not only that, but he said it again, and God's not usually redundant, but I'm so glad that he will deal with us
over and over. But Jesus told him twice, said, you must be born again. There's no other way into heaven except by the new birth and by the shed blood of the Lord Jesus. And so he had the benefits of testimony. There was the benefit also of the knowledge of the word. He had the word of the Lord put in his mouth. In Numbers 23:5, Bible says, and the Lord put a word in Balaam's mouth. Romans 10:8 says, but what saith it? The word is nigh thee, even in thy mouth and in thy heart. That is the word of faith which we preach, and it takes more than just reciting verses of scripture. Now, I know sometimes in Sunday school we teach the little ones to learn the Lord's Prayer, and then we teach them to learn the 23rd Psalm. We teach them to learn John 3:16, what have you. And there's a lot of folk that can quote that. But then just as soon as they get on up in their teen years, they get out of church. Now, they might have quoted those verses of scripture and what have you, but folk, it takes more than that to change the heart. And so many have been taught the word, learned the word, memorized the word of God, but still yet they will die and go to hell. And then there's the benefit of the knowledge of salvation. You know, a lot of folk around the world today, they don't know anything about the salvation of God. There's not a whole lot that even know who Jesus Christ of Nazareth is. They've been taught such lies from time to time. But I want you to know that He is real, and He is God's only begotten Son. Now, the Scripture tells us also that speaking of Balaam and the benefits of the knowledge of salvation, listen to what the Bible says concerning him this afternoon. The Bible said Balaam was concerned I'll catch it here in just a moment, that there was safety and happiness of God's people. Numbers 23:21, he hath not beheld iniquity in Jacob. That was forgiveness. And then 23:21, the Lord his God is with him. That's fellowship. And then in Numbers 23:23, surely there is no enchantment against Jacob. That's safety. Many today know the plan of salvation. They know the doctrine of eternal security. But still yet, they will not choose it for themselves. They'll die and they'll go to hell. There's also the benefit of understanding. He had his eyes open to see the vision, if you will. And the Bible teaches us that when you're lost, you're sitting in darkness and your understanding is darkened. But not so here with this man called Balaam. Bible says there that he saw the vision of the Almighty falling into a trance, but having his eyes open. Many today have seen what it means to be saved. They've stood in the door of salvation, but still yet they'll die and they will go to a devil's hell. Then there's the benefit of profession. He declared his faithfulness to God. In Numbers 24:13, he said, I cannot go beyond the commandment of the Lord to do neither good or bad of mine own mind, but what the Lord saith, that will I speak. He had some convictions there. But folk, listen, there was old Balak. Balak is the one that wanted Balaam to do wrong, and eventually he did. And so we find out that a lot of folk have walked the aisle, made a false confession down at the altar, if you will, even been baptized, but still yet they'll die and they'll go to hell because they don't have the real goods. As I said at the onset, profession is not just enough. You've got to have a possession. You've got to have him in your heart. And then there's the benefit of Holy Ghost conviction. He was at times moved by the Spirit of God. In Numbers 24:2, and the Spirit of God came upon him. Now, the Holy Ghost has convicted a lot of folk, hung you out over hell and put the fear of God in you. But hey, listen, you get outside the church doors or you get out from under the sound of the gospel, devil's right there to snatch away everything that you've heard, and you still wind up and die and go to that place called hell. Then there's the benefit of desire. He had a desire to die the death of the righteous. Numbers 23:10. He said, let me die the death of the righteous, and let my last end be like his. And folk, many want to go to heaven. They want to have someone to cross over Jordan with, but when it comes time to die, but folk, listen, they'll still yet die and go to hell without accepting the Lord Jesus. Now, let me say in just a few minutes that I got left, there's also five barriers to Balaam's salvation. He sought to change the world.
word. He had all of the benefits. There's so many today under the sound of my voice go to good Bible believing Baptist churches. They know the right way. They just won't accept the right way. But hey, there could be a barrier in your way also, just like in Balaam's. He sought to change the word of God. And that's what's happening in the world today. In Joshua 24:10, the Bible says this, God said, but I would not hearken unto Balaam, therefore he blessed you still. Now from the context, it appears that Balaam pleaded with the Lord to change his manner of dealing with Israel and break his word. He wanted to please Balak and God at the same time. He wants to please himself without displeasing God. And you can't serve two masters. You can't serve God and serve the devil. You can't be pleasing to the devil and pleasing to God at the same time. But hey, listen, that's why the ungodly, worldly crowd love these new versions that's come out today. Now, I know everybody don't carry a King James Bible, but you ought to. I believe that's the unadulterated word of God. It's a little over 400 years old now. And folk, listen, they reason that if the theologians can change the word to suit their doctrine, then they can change the word to suit their way of living. There's a lot of folk that are doing that. They're leaving out the blood atonement and the sacrifice of the Lord Jesus. And that's why that we've got such a crowd today. And I trust that you're not attending a church today teaches and reads out of some other version, watered down, don't have any power behind it, no soul saved. Bible says over in Psalms 119 and verses 105, great peace have they which love thy law, and nothing shall

0: offend them. Now, you might get upset at me from some things I say, but if I say it from out of the Word of God, folk, listen, and you've got the Lord Jesus down in your heart, the peace of God, and you got to love me whether you want to or not. He loved the compensation of immorality. And you say, preacher, what are you talking about? Well, 2 Peter chapter 2 and verses 15 said, Balaam, who loved the wages of unrighteousness. And folk, listen, there are wages of unrighteousness. Like Lot's wife, he would like the rewards of the righteous, but his heart was set on the gains of godliness. And you love the thrill of the money won through gambling, or the dirty jokes, or the wilderness of worldliness, and the wealth gotten through crooked dealings, and maybe the drugs or the alcohol or what have you. Folk, listen, I still don't believe that you ought to have a glass of wine with your steak. I don't believe that you ought to have a bottle of beer with your pizza. I believe that this word teaches folk to stay away from it and be pleasing to God. But now there are some folk that don't see a thing wrong with that. Do you know why? Because they love the compensation of immorality. And then he taught the people of God to commit sin. And this was a no-no right from the onset. Over in the book of the Revelation in chapter 2 and verses 14, it says in part, the doctrine of Balaam, who taught Balak to cast a stumbling block before the children of Israel, to eat things sacrificed unto idols and to commit fornication. In other words, he said this. He said, I cannot curse Israel. I promise not to, but I can tell you how to make them curse themselves. And a little later, there was a great feast that was held in Moab, and the men of Israel were invited. Well, the women of Moab, the king had ordered them to prostitute themselves unto the men of Israel. And of course, lust took over, and a plague came upon Israel because of their sin, and men failed by the thousands. And folk, listen, nobody pays any attention to that anymore. But Numbers 31:16 says, behold, these caused the children of Israel through the counsel of Balaam to commit trespass against the Lord in the matter of Peor. And then also, religious people don't want saved people to live right because it reveals their lost condition. That's why a lot of individuals today, hey, if you're living right, it shows up they're not living right, and they're not going to be your friend. But then he went contrary to the leadership of God. In Numbers chapter 24 and verses 25, and Balaam rose up and returned to his place. Now 2 Peter 2:22 says, the dog is turned to his own vomit again, and the sow that was washed in the, to her wallowing in the mire. And you say, well, preacher, what's that got to do with anything? There's a lot of folk today that are making false professions of faith. And the first thing you know, they get right back out in the world. And the scripture says that's just like a dog returning to its own vomit. And I won't elaborate on that, but I know that the majority of us have seen that happen time and time again. Wash an old pig up real good and put a pink ribbon right in the middle of its ears and a diamond ring between its nose if you want to. And you turn it loose, he'll go right back out to the biggest mud hole that it ever has. And he came to a miserable end. I read that in the beginning there in Joshua chapter 13 verse 22. Balaam also, the son of Beor, the soothsayer, did the children of Israel slay with the sword among them that were slain by them. Wicked religious people die young. The wicked shall not live out half their days according to the scriptures itself. Folk, listen, I trust that you're living just as close to God as you possibly can. And even at best, we're going to fail, we're going to falter, but I'm glad that we have someone that forgave us and will forgive us, and that's the Lord Jesus. This is Brother Ken saying, God bless your heart. It's been a joy to come into your place of listening today, if you're still listening, and I endeavor to be back here next Sunday. And folk, listen, I'd love for you to come over to church and be with us. We'd just be overjoyed to have you. But if I don't get to see you here or see you there, I trust to see you somewhere in the air.
1: Thank you, Brother Ken. Brother Ken Young, Gospel Mission Baptist Church. That was a message exactly 6 years ago we heard on August 23rd, 2020. And hope you enjoyed that today. What a blessing. Time now for Oliver Green and the Gospel Hour. Remember, in addition to the Sunday broadcast, Oliver Green is heard Monday through Friday at 11:30 a.m. over WPAQ.

0: This is the Gospel Hour, making known to this nation the gospel of Jesus Christ. 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
1: Hello, everyone, and welcome to this Lord's Day broadcast of the Gospel Hour. I'm David Green, director of the Gospel Hour, inviting you to stay tuned with us for the next 30 minutes as we bring you a great song today and continue with our Sunday-only series, Behold the Man, as preached and taught by my late father, Dr. Oliver B. Green. But right now, let's enjoy the music and then the message.

0: And now, here with our message, Oliver B. Green.
1: Now, Father, as we study thy word today, give us wisdom, direct us by the Holy Spirit, and save the soul that's nearest hell, for Jesus' sake, amen. Now, the first of the month, I read to you John 19 and verse 5, Behold the man. I want to talk to my gospel hour family. I do feel like that you are my family in the Lord. Now, I have never come to the radio and said, this is your radio pastor. Now, I mean by that, I don't feel like I'm your pastor, but I feel like you are a part of me, and I feel like I am a part of you, because we spend so much time together. Some of you haven't missed a half dozen. Some of you, I know, do not get to hear the program too often, but I feel like I am a part of you. You are a part of me. I love you, and I feel in my heart that you love the ministry of the gospel hour. Thousands of you have never seen my face, never will, but we'll meet in the city of God. But now here's what I want to talk about today. I want to ask you, out of the 364 days that are gone, and of course part of this day is already gone, this is the 365th day. How much of your time, how much of your love, how much of your energy, how much of your devotion have you given to the Lord Jesus Christ? Now, Pilate said, Behold the man. Now, listen, beloved. First of all, I want to talk to the Christians. Then, second, I'm going to talk to the sinners. Christian, I want to ask you something. If God so loved the world that he gave his only begotten Son, that whosoever believeth in him should not perish, but have everlasting life. If God loved me that much, and if God loved you that much, then I ask you, with a sincere heart, could you afford to give God less than the best? And yet, we do. Now you say, Brother Green, what do you mean we do? Well, as I sit down on this day, the 31st day of December, and I count my blessings and I name them one by one, beloved, it utterly amazes me

And it surprises me what the Lord has done. Now, many of you don't know about it, but last December, on the 17th day of December, I almost left this world. I had 3 hours to live. I had only 3 hours left to live. Last December, just one short 12 months ago. All right. I was rushed to the hospital, and I almost left this world. But through the prayers of God's people and the mercy of God, God spared me. Now, when I was well enough to do a little thinking, I just wondered. I wondered. I said, now, I just wonder if I'll get to do any revivals, and I just wonder if I'll get to do any tent meetings. And you know, I did 3 full tent meetings, and I've been in church meetings, and I've preached on the radio since February of this year. I was out 2 months on the radio, and I was out of my revivals up to May, the middle of May. And since May, I've been going night after night, week after week, month after month. And you know, we've added several stations to our family of stations. And as I sit at this microphone speaking to you, dear people, in the great unseen radio audience, it amazes me, it astonishes me, and it humbles my poor heart to think how good God has been to me. And yet, I'm afraid I have failed him many ways. I'm afraid that I haven't given him my best in love, in service, in devotion. And I'm afraid that I've robbed him sometimes of money that I could have invested, my own personal money that I can call my own. I'm afraid that maybe I have used some dollars for myself that I could have used for Jesus. Now, you know, it makes me feel down in my heart so unworthy. And it makes me want to get on my face and say, God, forgive me. God, forgive me. And I believe if some of you will be honest, I believe you'll join me and you'll say, God, forgive me, wherein I have not loved you, I have not served you, and I have not given the money that I could have sacrificed. I used it for myself when I could have used it for thee. God, forgive me. God, have mercy on me. And as we close this year, God, help me to begin tomorrow to be a better Christian, more devoted, more sincere, to love God with all my heart, with all my soul, with all my strength, with all my mind, and help me to present my body a living sacrifice. And help me, Lord, to give to Jesus everything that belongs to him, and then a little extra for good measure. Behold the man. Beloved, listen. I want you to behold the man that loved you so much that he left the streets of gold and the ivory palaces and the face of the Father and the singing of the angels, and he exchanged it all for a crown of thorns and a cross. He died that I might have the privilege of sitting at this microphone today, and he died that you might have the privilege of hearing this voice and serving God with all of your heart. Christian, I'm talking to you, Christian. Be honest. Be honest. Look back over the year. Look back over the 364 days that are gone. Did you give your best to the Master? Can I afford to give him less than my best when he gave everything for me? Can I afford to give him less than the best I have, since God so loved Oliver Green that he gave the best heaven had to keep Oliver Green out of hell? I just want to bow my head right now and say, Father, forgive me. God, help me to be a better preacher. God, help me to be a better Christian. God, help me to be a better daddy. God, help me to be a better husband. God, help me to be a better neighbor. God, help me to be a better servant. And God, help me to give you everything that I can sacrifice for God in this coming year. You know, Jesus may come. Wouldn't it be wonderful? You know, I tell you, as I approach the new year, and tomorrow, tonight at midnight, of course, as the new year rings in and the old year rings out, I wonder, as the bells ring, I wonder if the next bells we hear will be the ringing of the golden bells of heaven. Wouldn't that be wonderful? Praise God. All right, Christian, I want some time to talk to the sinner. Christian, dear Christian, my fellow Christian, my brother, my sister, behold the Christ. Behold the Lamb of God that left the Father's bosom

and died to keep you out of hell. And as you see him, tenderly, compassionately, lovingly, look in your way. Bow your head with me right now and rededicate your life to God. And ask God to forgive you for the many sins of omission. The many sins of omission, leaving undone what we could have done to the glory of God. Have I spoken to every soul that I could? Have I preached every sermon that I could preach? Have I passed out every tract that I could have given out? Have I given every dollar of my personal money, the money that belongs to Oliver Green, that God's people give Oliver Green for himself? Have I given God every penny that I could have given God? Have I done my best? God forgive me. God forgive me wherein I failed. Will you pray that prayer with me? Will you pray that prayer sincerely with me right now? God help you to do it. All right, now sinner, come on sinner, I want to talk to you. Dear sinner, listening to my voice, daddy, mother, granddaddy, grandmother, young man, young woman, I don't care who you are, businessman, farmer, lawyer, doctor, it doesn't make any difference. Are you saved? Are you saved? We've lived another year. God has spared you another year. And I want to say this. Every sinner listening to my voice right now, on December the 31st, you ought to bow your head and thank God you're not dead and in hell. Now that's strong. You say, preacher, that's rough. That's strong. But you wait a minute. You wait a minute. Think. Just think. Can you think of anyone? Do you know anyone that was alive? They're not alive now. They're in the grave. They died, and you know they died without God. They never made a profession of faith. Maybe they died drunk. Maybe they were killed drunk. Maybe they died, and you know they never did make a profession of faith. They never did trust Jesus as their personal Savior. Now, let me ask you something, sinner. Suppose that had been you. And let me ask you another question right quick. I wonder why it was that person and not you. Can you answer that? Can you answer that? It might be a mother's prayers. I'm sure, had I not had a godly mother and a godly sister to pray for me, I'm sure I would have been killed and I would have died in my sin and opened my eyes in hell before I was saved if I had not had someone to stand between me and judgment in prayer. Now, maybe that poor person that you're thinking about, somebody, some young man, some young woman, some daddy, somebody, they were killed, maybe they were drunk, maybe they were a terrible sinner, and you know they didn't make a profession. Maybe they didn't have anybody to pray for them. Maybe they didn't have a Christian in the family. Maybe no one prayed for God to have mercy and God to spare them and God to let them live until they could hear the gospel, get under conviction, be saved. Now, I ask you, Why was it that God let you live 364 days? You've breathed God's air, bathed in God's sunshine. You've enjoyed the health and the strength and the food and the raiment and the good common sense that God has given you. 364 days, you've ignored God, you've served the devil, and yet God let you live. You're still alive. You're alive today, and you're still not saved. Now, I want to ask you something. I want to ask you something, my dear sinner friend. Where will you be? Where will you be 365 days from right now? Where will you be? Where will you be? Will you be alive? You can't guarantee me that you'll be alive. There's not a person listening to my voice that can guarantee me that you'll see the new year 1 year from now. Now, you've lived 364 days up to now. You've lived them for the devil. Now, will God be so good and so merciful and so long-suffering that God will let you live another year for the devil and spare you? I ask you, I warn you, be not deceived, God is not mocked. Whatsoever a man soweth, that shall he also reap. Be sure your sins will find you out. When sin is finished, it bringeth forth death. I warn you. Now, if you'll give your heart to Jesus right now, sinner,
If you'll bow your head and shut your eyes and give your heart to Jesus and behold the man who died to save you. Behold him, receive him, accept him, trust him as your personal Savior. Bow your head and in your own words, just say, "Dear Jesus, forgive my sins and save me for Christ's sake." If you'll bow your head and pray that prayer, then God bless you, live or die. It makes no difference what happens. If your sins run of the blood, your name is in the Lamb's Book of Life. You have everything to gain and nothing to lose. Beloved, I want your undivided attention. Dear sinner, you should bow your head right now and thank God that you're alive. Bow your head, shut your eyes, and in your own words, confess your sins and ask God to have mercy on you. And ask God to save you, and he will. Whosoever shall call upon the name of the Lord shall be saved. If we confess our sins, he's faithful and just to forgive our sins and to cleanse us from all unrighteousness. As many as received him, to them gave he the power to become the sons of God, even to them that believe on his precious name. Bow your head, shut your eyes, and believe on Jesus right now. Give him your heart. Our Father, in the name of Jesus, save the soul that's nearest hell. Reclaim the backslider and help the careless Christian to rededicate their life to Jesus right now. Father, I pray that you'll deal with the souls who are under conviction. Save the lost, reclaim the backslidden. And may every believer rededicate and reconsecrate their life to Jesus on this last day of this year. We ask it in the precious name of Jesus and for his sake. Amen.

friends. This is David Green once again. Thank you for tuning in the program today. And if you would like a copy of today's program or any program you hear from the Gospel Hour, we can certainly get that to you on compact disc, a CD containing the entire program. 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And be sure to give us a good address to get it back to you. 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And we need those donations to stay on the air. 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Now, why did we do this? Well, my father died on July 26, 1976. So this is the 50th year that we have been on the air since his passing. And to honor him, to honor that great achievement that the Lord has allowed, we put together this book, Joy in the Morning. And it contains several messages that we have chosen to include with this. Also, we have a color photo of my father with a printed signature of his. And then we have a special bookmark that goes along with the book. It has a color photo from the book on the front and Romans 10:9 on the back, my dad's favorite verse. Finally, 3 steps to heaven's reward. 5 copies of this that we will send you along with the offer. So to get all of this, just ask for a gift offer.

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0: Friends, this is David Green again. 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

0: 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It is 5 p.m. And we will be taking a look at your forecast and the weather. Well, the weather forecast and the obituaries. So stay right with us.
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0: 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Low of around 59, northwest wind around 5 miles per hour, becoming calm in the evening. For tomorrow, lots of sunshine, 86 for the high, calm wind becoming west around 5 miles per hour in the afternoon. Partly cloudy tomorrow night, low around 57, light north wind and sunny on Tuesday, high near 86 again, light and variable wind. Looks like a nice week. We got slight chance of showers and thunderstorms after 2 o'clock Wednesday. Then a better chance, 40% chance Wednesday night. Thursday, a 70% chance. Thursday night, a 60% chance. And then Friday, it looks like drying out and warming up a little bit, high near 88 and mostly sunny. That's on Friday. Currently, again, 84 degrees. Time for the obituaries. David Eugene Bennett, 47, of Christiansburg, Virginia, passed away peacefully Wednesday at the Wolfe's Hospice Home in Dobson, surrounded by family. Born July 4th, 1979, in Akron, Ohio, David preceded in death by his sister, Heather Lynn Bennett, his grandparents, John William Leahy, Hazel Leahy, Anna Jane Bennett, and Paul Eugene Bennett. He shared a special bond with his pastor, Bob Goldstein, who faithfully visited David, offering prayers, encouragement, and spiritual guidance. David worked for the law office of John P. Fry in Roanoke, Virginia, as a financial debt collector. David is survived by his father, Stephen Bennett, and wife, Tammy, nephew, Grant Evans, both of Tell City, Indiana. He leaves behind many extended family members and friends who will forever cherish his memory. A celebration of life will be held at a later date on October 22nd of this year at 11 a.m. at Moody Funeral Home, Mount Airy. In lieu of flowers, the family asked donations be made in David's honor to the Wolfe's Hospice Home in Dobson in appreciation for the nurses, staff, and doctors who cared for David during his stay. online condolences may be made at moodyfuneralservices.com. David Eugene Bennett, 47, of Christiansburg, Virginia. Mrs. Megan Delancey Carmichael, 71, of Mount Airy, passed away peacefully August 17th at the Woolts Hospice Home. She was born in Wake County, March 22nd, 1955, daughter of the late Norman and Wanda Marguerite Randolph Delancey, a retired interior designer, attended Flat Rock Baptist Church, surviving her husband, William Gary Carmichael Sr., stepsons William Gary Carmichael Jr. and Michelle Walter Jeffrey Carmichael, and Cherry Randall Jean Carmichael and Marlena, step-grandchildren, also step-great-grandchildren, sister Linda Delancey Grissinger, a brother J. Norman Delancey and Casey, brother-in-law Ronald Carmichael, and Judy, sister-in-law Kathy Carmichael. In addition to her parents, she's preceded in death by her sister Alice Marie Delancey, brother-in-law Donald Carmichael. Memorial services will be held this Saturday, August 29th at 2 o'clock at Flat Rock Baptist Church, Reverend Rusty Reed officiating. Family, receiving friends, 1 to 2 Saturday at the church prior to the service. In lieu of flowers, memorials may be made to the Woolts Hospice Home. Moody Funeral Service, Mount Airy, is serving the Carmichael family. Mrs. Megan Delancey Carmichael, 71, of Mount Airy. Jimmy Lee Dowell Sr. passed away peacefully August 21st at the Woolts Hospice Home in Dobson after a brief illness. Mr. Dowell was surrounded by those he loved and was at peace with everyone in his life. Jimmy was born June 4th, 1937 in Mount Airy to A.L. Dowell Sr. and Nanny Lessie Dethridge Dowell. The Dowells, one of the largest and most prominent families in the history of Surrey County. Mr. Dowell was the youngest son and the 14th child of the 15 that comprised the Dowell family. Jimmy served in the U.S. Army 1955-57, stationed in Germany. Upon his return to Mount Airy, he founded Jim Dowell Produce Company, was the owner-operator until his retirement after 50 years in business. Mr. Dowell had his own brand of country ham, Jimmy Dowell Country Ham. He was known for his trademark Christmas fruit baskets, which sold thousands every year and were enormously popular. Jimmy married the love of his life, Carol Mitchell, in February of 1958. They had two children, Jim Dowell Jr. and Glenn Mitchell Dowell Sr. Carol and Jim took great pride in their homes over the years, and the house on Main Street was particularly beautiful at Christmas. Later in their marriage, they bought land and a home in Logap off of the Blue Ridge Parkway, turned it into Dowell Farm, another beautiful property. Jim was a member of First Baptist Church, where he served as a deacon, and prior to that enjoyed many years at Mountain View Baptist Church. The friends and relationships built in both churches sustained his faith over the years. Jim accompanied Carol on some of her faith-based travels over the years. Countries included Ireland, Russia, China, Africa, England, among others, but they were always happiest when they returned home. Mr. Dowell was preceded in death by his parents, 12 brothers and sisters, and the love of his life, Carol, who passed in 2021. He's survived by his sons, Mitch Dowell of Ararat, Virginia, Jim Dowell Jr. of Greensboro. Grandson Mitchell Dowell and wife Lexi of Mount Airy, and grandson Alex Dowell and his fiancée Katie Hooker of Mount Airy. He's also survived by his sisters, Carolyn Dowell Churchill of Mount Airy and Opal Dowell Marion of Pofftown. Mr. Dowell also survived by his brother-in-law Norris Mitchell and wife Wendy of Virginia, brother-in-law Larry Mitchell, and wife Berlene of Virginia. Sister-in-law Linda Mitchell Fielder and husband Forrest also are Virginians. Many special nieces and nephews from both the Dowell and Mitchell families. He never met a stranger. Would always wish the best for those he encountered along the way. A celebration of life will be held in the chapel of Moody Funeral Home in Mount Airy this Wednesday, August 26th at 11 a.m. The Reverend Jay Meadows, Reverend Richard Lohman will speak. Music provided by Steve Jordan. The family will visit with family and friends also at Moody Funeral Home, Mount Airy, on Tuesday night, 6 to 8 p.m. Any special stories or experiences shared with Jim over the years would be enjoyed. Memorials may be made in his honor to the Building Fund to either First Baptist Church of Mount Airy, the Building Fund of Mountain View Baptist Church of Logap in honor of Carol to the Alzheimer's Association. The family would like to thank Dr. Minton and staff, the doctors and staff at Atrium Hospital of Winston-Salem and the staff of Mountain Valley Hospice and the Woltz Hospice Home for their kindness and care. When you remember Jim, he asked that you remember his wife Carol and know that they are now back together for eternity, which was his biggest desire following her passing. For victory in life, we've got to keep focused on the goal. And the goal is to get to heaven. Lou Holtz said that. Funeral arrangements are entrusted to Moody Funeral Services of Mount Airy. 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That is Jimmy Lee Dowell Sr., 93. Mrs. Cynthia Dowdy King, 71, of Mount Airy, passed away early Saturday morning at Cone Health Alamance Regional. Mrs. King was born April 12, 1955, in Surrey County to the late Jimmy Hemmings and Zenith Gray. In her spare time, Mrs. King loved spending time with her family and grandchildren, watching Little House on the Prairie or listening to Elvis. Left to cherish her memories, her husband, Philip King, daughter and son-in-law, Lisa Carinanti, and Luigi. Grandchildren, Emily Hernandez, Chandler Stevens, Gabriel Hernandez, Gage Thompson, Haley Hernandez, Michael Minorio, Michelle Carinante, Luigi Carinante Jr., Tina Carinante, J.C. King, Sophia Carinante, Sal Carinante, Fur Babies, Coco, Oliver, Finn, Arnold, Ben, and Pappy. In addition to her parents, Mrs. King was preceded in death by her first husband, Michael Lee Dowdy, son-in-law Gabriel Federico Hernandez, brothers James Ray Hemmings, Frankie Hemmings. The funeral service to honor Mrs. King's life will take place this Tuesday, August 25th at 2 o'clock at Moody Funeral Home, Mount Airy, Dr. David Sparks officiating. Burial follows in the Midkiff Family Cemetery. The family will be receiving friends on Tuesday beginning at 1 p.m. until time for the service. 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Moody's of Mount Airy is respectfully serving the King family. 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Mrs. Cynthia Dowdy King, 71, of Mount Airy. WPAQ Mount Airy, North Carolina, would like to extend our condolences to the bereaved.

Peace in the Valley for me, Lost and Found, Alan Mills, the late Alan Mills singing on that. Well, this is WPAQ, Mount Airy, North Carolina, and it's time now for the Sunday evening service from Woodland Baptist Church in Winston-Salem. Broadcast live from the church, the pastor is Brother Tim Gammons. We now take you live to the sanctuary of Woodland Baptist Church in Winston-Salem.

how many of you would be 100% honest and you just say, right now, I feel like traveling on. And seems like at some point in life, sometimes you feel like traveling on more than others. You know, maybe sometimes you want to just spend time with the grandkids or with the kids or whatnot. And then other times when the bottom falls out, you're just like, Lord, come quickly, you know. But let's look for the blessed hope and the glorious appearing of our Lord and Savior, Jesus Christ. Thank you for being in service tonight. And we're looking forward to being together in God's house once again. We've come to worship the Lord. We've come to get something from the word of the Lord. And so let's pray for our pastor tonight. And thank you for being in church, not just tonight, but then also this morning. We had good services, and I'm sure the buses did well today. And so we had a lot of folks here today. I think we had right around 240 in our Sunday morning 8 o'clock service, and another good crowd during the 10 o'clock service. And then right in between that was Sunday school, and a lot of good reports about the Sunday school. So we thank the Lord for all that he's done for us today. We want the Lord to meet with us again tonight. So thank you for being back in church tonight. I want to take some time and go over some of the prayer needs that we know about. Please continue to pray for some folks in our church. We want to pray for Brother Don Walker. Brother Don had surgery on Friday and got to go home. Let's pray for Miss Marie Linville. She's going through treatments. Miss Holda Creasy with the shingles. Brother Randy Floyd and Miss Lisa. Let's pray for him with his ALS. And then several people with surgeries coming up. Brother Mike Parrish on September the 1st. And then Betty Melvin scheduled for surgery September the 2nd. But I also have a note here that she's actually over at the Forsyth Hospital. So let's remember Miss Betty in our prayers. Let's pray for Miss Diane Spruill. She'll be having surgery in the middle of September. Brother Jerry Anderson, as he's consulting with doctors, and his immune system has really got down. So pray for him. We want to pray for Michael Yance. This is the fellow that was involved in the motorcycle accident. Robert Kubicek, many of you will remember him, the fellow that came for our Memorial Day service, the World War II veteran that's 99 years of age. And he sat right over here and was in our service, but he spent some time in the hospital. And then also Miss Barbara Angel, Brother Reggie's mom, spent some time in the hospital. So we want to remember them. And then preacher mentioned this morning about Miss Frances Sink. She has a brother named Ray or Roy Chandler, and has a grandson who was involved in a motorcycle accident and actually lost his life. So let's pray.

0: knows our situation, but let's especially just ask the Lord to bless this service. This could be the service, maybe that someone that is not saved yet saved. This could be the service where maybe you just make things even more right with the Lord, and you walk out of here wanting to do more for Him. And let's pray to that end tonight. So let's bow for prayer, if you would. Dear Lord, we thank You for this evening, God, where we can be in Your house once again on this Sunday night. And Lord, I pray that You bless every aspect of this service, God. Would from the very start of the service to the very end of it, God, would You just get in it, Lord, and walk up and down these aisles and speak to hearts, Lord. I pray that You bless through the music and then use the offering to honor and glorify You. May we be faithful. And then, Lord, would You bless the special music and then the choir as they sing and then the preaching of the Word of God. Lord, I pray that we would apply it to our hearts, God. I pray that we wouldn't walk out of here just being hearers, but God, we would be doers also. Lord, help us to do that. Help us to put into practice tomorrow and throughout the work week what we got out of church today. Lord, we'll thank You and praise You for all that You're going to do in Jesus' name. Amen. Well, thank you for being in church. And I know we say that quite frequently, but we mean that. And it's good to have a good church family. We want to thank all of you faithful church members and then all of you that may be a returning visitor. And then also those of you that might be here for the very first time, that we might have some folks with us. And so we thank you for being with us. And then those of you that are listening via the radio, we're on about 3 different radio stations. And then all those that are watching via the live stream. Just very quickly, want to take some time and go over some of the announcements. Don't forget about our 2 services on Sunday. And then don't forget about services on Wednesday night. We'll have a midweek service right here at 7 o'clock. And we're going to meet for visitation and supper at 5 o'clock. So any of you that would like to come and come between 5 and about 5:45, we're going to do Zaxby's. You didn't know this, but chickens have fingers. So we're going to have chicken fingers on Wednesday night, Zaxby's. Now they're just chicken tenders. And we'll have a good time with that, a time of fellowship. So we'll probably have about 4 chicken fingers and a bag of chips and a drink, all for just $3. And so the church will lose a little bit of money on that. But we do that just so we can have a time of fellowship. And so if you plan on being here Wednesday night between 5 and 5:45, and you'll be here for supper, if you'll just stand and let us know, we'll get a count. Brother Jonathan, can you quickly go around the whole auditorium and the choir? And then if you got more than you coming, just let us know by a raise of fingers, and we'll make sure we get enough food for that. And so remember those things. And then don't forget about our last Super Summer Sunday evenings right around the corner, September the 6th. And we're going to have cheeseburgers with all the trimmings, and we'll have a good time of fellowship. And then Master Clubs. Master Clubs is another season is upon us. It's going to start September the 9th, and that's for ages 3 through the 6th grade. And we do have the registration forms available. So if you have a child ages 3 through 6th grade, please grab a form. They're in the hallway on the table. If you can just fill that form out, get it turned in. The cost is just $10 per child, and that's just to cover some of the expenses. That doesn't cover all of them, but we're looking forward to another good year of Master Clubs. And then don't forget, there's going to be a bridal shower coming up later on in September for Jack Henley and Riley Trout, and they're getting married in November, and they're registered at Amazon and Target. So that's the announcements for this week. Ushers, if you'll come forward, we'll prepare to take up our offering, and tonight's offering will be for Sunday school and all of that. And let's pray for our missionaries tonight, Aaron and Aubrey Vance, to the country of Colombia, and they're with Lighthouse Baptist Church Missions. And so we thank the Lord for all of our missionaries. Brother Perry, if you'll come, he's going to pray for our offering, and then we'll move forward with our service tonight.
1: Heavenly Father, we thank You once again for the opportunity to be here. Lord, thank You for the privilege that You've given us to take part in giving. And, Lord, making the needs of the church come to fruition. Lord, I pray You bless the offering tonight, bless the gift and the giver. We ask all these things in Jesus' name. Amen.

so much for being in church. What a great crowd. Didn't y'all have anything else to do tonight? Man, thank y'all for coming back to church. And I appreciate you being here. And boy, we have a good crowd tonight. And so I praise the Lord for Sunday night church. Amen. Hey, we don't need less church in these days. We need more church. You know, the Bible talks about so much the more as you see the day approaching. And I'm glad we still have a good crowd on Sunday night, Wednesday night. And, of course, you make that possible. So thank you so much for being here. I left off two or three things here, two or three people we need to pray for, and then just some other announcements to make. So let me do this real fast before the young ladies come and sing. First of all, Brother Terry Hardy is having surgery this week. I think that's on Tuesday. So we want to pray for Brother Terry and Miss Tanya Hardy. Pray for good results from his surgery. Also, Terry Simmons. Brother Terry, Miss Carol, Brother Terry, got a text from them today, and he's really struggling right now. He's gaining fluid. Of course, he's on dialysis. So they're actually this week, instead of just doing three of those dialysis treatments, they're going to do four this week because he's gathering fluid and makes it hard to breathe. And so please pray for Brother Terry and Miss Carol Simmons. Also, my son, Seth, and his wife, Megan, their daughter, our granddaughter, Gentry, is in the hospital. She had an infection, and so they prescribed medicine for that. And then she reacted. She was allergic to the medicine and kind of set off just a number of things going on there, numbers and all that, got all out of whack. So she's over at the hospital, and they're trying to get everything straightened back out. Hopefully tomorrow, maybe the next day, she'll get to come home from the hospital. So if you'd pray for her, I'd appreciate that. I tell you, when you see your little grandbabies sick and in the hospital, man, I'm telling you, you start hunting for a fix real quick. And so if you'd pray about that, I really would appreciate that. And then a couple of other things, or three other things. First of all, the parking spaces. And I know it's just kind of like just wherever you park. I'm actually tonight parked over in the back 40 over there because got here late. And that's my fault. But the thing is, don't please, if you're not handicapped, got the little placard thing, please don't park in the handicapped spaces. I get it. Everybody wants to get up as close as they can, but it does make it difficult on people who need those spaces if they're taken up. And so please remember that. Remember, there's folks, if you can walk, thank God for that. Amen. And if you got good health, good legs, or maybe not so good health, but you can still walk, you know, thank God for that. But please leave those handicapped parking spaces open and just use something else, at least for the time being. And then Brother Elijah Wooten is here tonight. He took a church up in Pilot Mountain, so he's a new pastor. So we got a new pastor in our church tonight. They're having revival this week at 7 o'clock every night. Brother Paul Sisk will be there, probably singing too, but I know he's going to be there preaching Monday, Tuesday, and Wednesday night at 7. And so if you could go Monday or Tuesday night up there and support that meeting, I know it would be an encouragement to Brother Elijah and Miss Kendra. And then we need to pray for him. And of course, we'll have to ordain him coming up before long. And so we'll have an ordination service here on a Sunday night in the not too distant future, and we'll take care of that for him. But just pray for their revival this week. Probably other meetings going on, and so we need to pray for it. And then one other thing, 8 o'clock church. Boy, we had 240 here this morning. And you know what happened? Some of those people came to that early service, stayed for Sunday school for the first time. And so some of our classes, I've had a couple of our teachers say, man, you won't believe what happened in Sunday school this morning. I had this amount of my class, and the folks just stayed. And so that's one of the benefits of having 8 o'clock church. I appreciate those of you that come for that. And let me say this, the more the merrier. I'd like to keep bumping that thing up on Sunday morning. And so if you could make 8 o'clock church, we have a good time. I mean, it's just like 10 o'clock church, maybe with a little less singing or whatever, but we have a good time in the 8 o'clock service, and hope you'll pray about that. We had first time visitors here this morning. Unbelievable. And we appreciate what the Lord did for us. And then a good crowd at 10 o'clock as well. All right. Enough of all that. The Young Ladies Trio is coming to sing for us at this time. They sang this morning in the early service, then the later service, and now tonight. And I know their song will be a blessing as they sing for us at this time.

Well, thank God for grace. Amen. You know, sometimes, you know, I think we take for granted the grace of God in bringing us salvation. And I'm glad God fixed it where it was totally by grace. You know, the Bible said, not of works, lest any man should boast. You know, when we get to heaven, none of us are going to go strutting around like a peacock and tell God, you know, man, I'm glad I did this or that. I had my gallbladder took out, or I gave $5,000 to the church one time. No, sir, that won't get you to heaven. It's got to be grace. You say, preacher, what is grace? I've heard all this. You know, somebody said it's the unmerited favor of God. And that's good. That's good. But I'm a country boy. I like maybe the definition of grace is when God gives us something that we don't deserve. He gifts it to us. And maybe you're here tonight and you've never been saved. I tell you, bless your heart, you can't do anything to help God save you. Jesus did it all on the cross of Calvary. When he cried from the cross, it is finished. He didn't say, I'm finished. He said, it's finished. You know what that means? The plan of salvation. And it's by grace. And I'm glad God did it like that, because that means the person that has a large bank account or the person that don't have any bank account, we can all come, because we all got to get saved the same way by the grace of God. Sometimes it might be good if we just every once in a while make a trip to the altar and say, God, thank you for grace. Amen. You know, grace is not done with us once we get saved. We need God's grace every day of our life just to get through the tough time. Maybe you're there tonight in a tough time of life. Maybe you don't know what to do. Maybe you're in a storm tonight. But God promised he'd never leave us, and he'd give us grace. As our days, so shall our strength be. God promised us grace. I'm going to have to sing that one more time. I'm not trying to start something, but I'm not trying to stop it either. Whatever God wants to do. But every once in a while, maybe we ought to just say, God, thank you for grace. Mercy keeps us from getting what we do deserve. Grace gives us what we don't deserve. Are you glad for grace? Let them sing about it one more time. We'll move along with the service.

thank you all so much. What a blessing, and thank God for His grace. Amen. And I appreciate the good grace of God. Wonderful. All right, how many of you brought your Bible? Will you hold up the Word of God? Yes, ma'am, go right ahead. Yeah. Yeah, God's good. Yeah. Yes, ma'am. Yeah, good for you. Amen. Amen. Amen. Amen. What a blessing. Isn't that good? He won't leave us. Amen. Yes, ma'am. Yeah. Amen. Thank you, preacher's wife. That's a blessing. Yes, sir. Amen. Good for you, Pastor Jim. Go ahead, my brother. Amen. Amen. Yes, sir. Yeah. Yeah. Sure do. Amen. Amen. Amen. Yes, sir, my brother. Yeah? Amen. Yeah. Yeah. I got it, man. Yes, sir. Every time he comes by, he said, we need a new bus. Ride on. They've been riding all summer long without air conditioning on that bus. We got to get them a bus with at least some heat now, right? Y'all need some heat because it's going to get cold for long. But anyway, God's good. His grace, His kindness, His long-suffering. Aren't you glad He's long-suffering? Man, He suffereth long with us. God is so good. Yes, ma'am. Yeah. Yeah. Amen. Amen. Amen. We're way behind on thanking the Lord, are we not? Yes, ma'am. Miss Ella. Yes, ma'am. Yeah. Amen. Amen. Amen. Good. The Lord is good. Thank God for His grace. Wonderful. All right. Yes, ma'am. Yes, ma'am. Yeah.
Yeah. Amen. Amen. Wonderful. All right. Okay. Can I testify for a little bit now? Amen. I love testimonies. I appreciate what the Lord does for us. And I want to testify a little bit myself. So take your Bible. Let me testify from Mark chapter 2 for just a moment. If you'll take your Bible and join me there, the Gospel of Mark chapter 2. And I want to read some verses here in just a little bit and then ask you to leave your Bibles open if you'll follow me along. When I get there, I'll tell you what page it is. I know it's in the New Testament. Right after the book of Uzziah, we run into the Gospel of Mark. Chapter 2, and page 1047, if you have an old Scofield Bible, and if you'll find your place there, and then I'll bring the message here.

tonight. God's good, and we sure thank God for His good grace. And just let me say this, if you're here tonight and you never experienced the grace of God, just let me say it's indescribable. I mean, the best we can do to tell you about it really just doesn't even scratch the surface. It's the half that's never been told about how good it is to be saved. I am glad tonight to be saved. I'm glad that my sins have been forgiven, and I'm glad that I'm on my way to heaven tonight. Praise the Lord. And I want to testify a little bit about that tonight, all right? The Gospel of Mark, chapter 2, 1047, if you have an old Scofield Bible. And I want to begin reading. If you've been with us in these Sunday night services, then you'll know that I've been preaching what I call a summer's night revival meeting. A summer's night revival. And what I've done is I've just went through the boxes. I have got box after box after box of sermons. I don't put my sermons on a pad. You know, one of those electronic things. Number one, I don't know how to work one of those things. And then number two, if I got one of those, you'll think it's all right for you to be on the phone while I'm preaching because I'm on one of those things. So I'm just going to keep typing my sermons out. Is that okay? And do it the old time way. Amen. And that way, if a power ever goes out, I'll be right in the middle and I'll go, because I got it wrote down here. Amen. And so this one goes all the way back to Sunday evening, March the 4th, 2001. So we're over 25 years in the past when I first preached this message. And then I've drug it with me all over the country in different places and preached it over here at the Unity Pentecostal Holiness Church. Was a laugh. No, I'm kidding. I'm kidding. Anyway, I've preached it a lot, but bear with me. And I'm going to do it again tonight. I'll do it quick. And so join me in Mark chapter 2, verse number 1. The Bible says, and again, and again, I like the first two words of this text. And again, he, which is speaking of Jesus, entered into Capernaum after some days, and it was noised that he, Jesus, was in the house. And straightway many were gathered together, in so much that there was no room to receive them. No, not so much as about the door. And he, Jesus, what did he do? He preached the word unto them. Well, that's what you ought to do when you get a crowd together. Somebody ought to stand up and preach the word. And the Bible said Jesus preached the word. You know, a lot of times we think of Jesus along the lines of a healer, a Messiah, a teacher. But no, friend, he was a preacher. Amen. He was a preacher. And he preached the word unto them. And right in the middle of the meeting, look what happened in verse number 3. And they come unto him, bringing one sick of the palsy, which was born of four. And when they could not come nigh unto him for the press, the house was just literally, nobody else could get in. The Bible said they uncovered the roof where he was, and when they had broken it up, they let down the bed wherein the sick of the palsy lay. And when Jesus, verse 5, when Jesus saw their faith, he said unto the sick of the palsy, Son, thy sins be forgiven thee. Now, this is not the title of my message tonight, but I will tell you this. I think a good title for the message would be The Paralyzed Playboy. And the reason I say that, I know not every time when we get sick that we've got sin in our life. But I think the fact that Jesus forgave his sin before he healed him is indicative of the fact that the reason that he's sick is because of his sin. You know, sometimes when we go out here and throw our bodies away in this old world and live immoral and drink liquor and smoke drugs and everything else, we're damaging our body. In fact, the Bible said this in 1 Corinthians 6:18, that he that committeth fornication sinneth against his own body. So there are some things that you can do with your body, my body, that can actually cause sickness to come upon us. And I think this boy is sick because the Lord forgave his sin before he healed his body. And so I want to call him the paralyzed playboy. But then look again at verse number 5. But, there's another one of them Bible buts. Now we're moving from something good and something bad. But there were certain of the scribes sitting there and reasoning in their hearts, why doth this man thus speak blasphemies? Who can forgive sins but God only? They just didn't know who was there, did they? And immediately when Jesus perceived in his spirit, you better watch out what you think during church, because Jesus knows what you're thinking right now. I know what some of you are thinking. If you'll let us out of here, we'll go home and watch Columbo tonight. I know.

know you're thinking that. But the Bible said he perceived in his spirit that they so reasoned within themselves. He said unto them, why reason ye these things in your hearts? Whether is it easier to say to the sick of the palsy, thy sins be forgiven thee, or to say, arise, take up thy bed and walk? But there's another one of those Bible busts. But now we're getting back into something good. But that you may know that the Son of Man hath power on earth to forgive sins, he saith to the sick of the palsy, I say unto thee, arise, take up thy bed, and go thy way into thine own house. And immediately, no 10-step program, no trip to the hospital, no months in rehab, and immediately, right then on the spot. Well, I'm glad what the Lord does is immediate. I mean, it makes an immediate change. I'm talking about so fast. God will save you and change your life so fast, it's unbelievable. And immediately he arose, took up the bed, and went forth before them all, insomuch they were all amazed and glorified God, saying, we never saw it on this fashion. Would you leave your Bibles open there for just a minute? I want to go back in a minute, preach from this text. I'll announce my title in just a moment. Let's pray. Father, would you bless the word and speak to our hearts tonight? No doubt in the crowd of this size, there are people sitting in this place tonight that have never been saved. Maybe there's other folks here in the church tonight, maybe as a child or something like that, they went through some kind of little religious experience, but down deep in their heart, what they've got in their heart is not good enough for them to live by, much less die by. I pray tonight would be the night that they'll open their heart to Jesus, that they'll believe on Jesus to the saving of their soul. And then, God, encourage our hearts. Challenge us tonight, those of us that are in this place. Speak to us and help us, we pray, in Jesus' name. Amen. If you were to go through the four Gospels, Matthew, Mark, Luke, and John, and begin counting, you would find that in the four Gospels, there are some 35 different miracles that Jesus did in the four Gospels. Now, of course, we know that's not all that Jesus did, because John said at the end of his Gospel that if everything that Jesus had done had been written in a book, John said the world itself could not contain the books that it would take to write down every miracle, every person that Jesus touched, performed a miracle on while he was here on earth. I mean, there wouldn't be room in this world for me and you to live because it would be full of the books of the miracles that Jesus did. We're dealing tonight with just one of those 35 miracles. And, of course, it's the miracle of this man that was had the palsy. Before the story is over, the Bible said he picks up his bed. I mean, he couldn't walk before he got to the service. But the Bible said in that service, that one service changed the rest of his life. You never know when you come to church, it could be the service that will change the rest of your life. That's why I want to come to church, because you never know when the Lord's going to pass by. You never know when the sweet Spirit of God is going to move in such a way that it'll change the rest of your life. I think as this old boy rolled his mattress up, by the way, don't get in your mind when Jesus said, take up your bed. Don't think he was carrying a Sealy posturpedic mattress on his shoulder. It's probably a mat, camel hair mat. He just rolled it up, slapped it on his shoulder, and left the meeting that day forever changed by the grace of God. Aren't you glad tonight we serve a God who's still in the life-changing business tonight? I don't know what kind of a mess that you might be in tonight. You may not even be in a mess, but I promise you this, if you'll come to him, he'll change your life tonight. He changed my life. They were singing a moment ago about I could be locked up in jail. Some of y'all had been before. I've been to jail, but I was never locked up. I used to go over to the Cherry Street prison and preach over there on Cherry Street until one day those guys went up to the guy in charge and said, can we have that guy back? He's just one of us. And I thought, man, I better quit coming over here if they think I'm one of them. I've been in jail before, not arrested, but some of y'all have. You could be locked up in jail. We could be in hell tonight were it not for the life-changing grace and power of our Savior tonight. Oh, I pray this will be the service tonight when somebody's life will be changed forever. It's one of those amazing stories that the Lord did in this text. Now, there's so much I could preach out of this text. I thought about so many different titles that I could use for this one sermon tonight. Let me just, I'm going to give you my title.
title in a moment, but let me just go through the text. Here are some titles I could have used for my sermon. Look at verse number 5. When the Bible said, "Son, thy sins be forgiven thee," I thought about preaching on this right here. What sins are you talking about? Amen. Aren't you glad tonight that all that mess you were in before you got saved, when you come to God, Jesus looked at you and said what he said to this old boy, "Thy sins are forgiven thee." What sins are you talking about? I know some of us have got a bad past. Everybody in this room's got a past. But some people's past is more sinful and more sordid than other people's past. But aren't you glad tonight that the blood of Jesus washes us from our sin, removes our past? All we've got is a future for the glory of God and no more sins we have to face. What sins are you talking about? Then look down at verse number 9. I thought about verse 9 when we read these words. "Arise, take up thy bed and walk." And I thought about preaching on this one right here. I can't even walk without you holding my hand. Amen. Arise, take up your bed and walk. By the way, we can't walk. If you're not even saved tonight, you don't even realize the grace you're on tonight. You might not be under the grace, but I'll tell you, the reason you're not already in hell is because you're on grace tonight. Amen. And God has left you here and brought you to this service tonight for the purpose of confronting you about your need for Jesus. Something's got to be done about your sin before you can go to heaven. And thank God Jesus is the answer for that. And I could preach tonight on "I can't even walk without you holding my hand." Then I thought this in verse number 12. Look at the first part of verse number 12. "And immediately he arose and took up the bed and went forth before them all." I thought about preaching on this one right here. He didn't leave me the way that he found me. Amen. You're not getting this, but I'm enjoying it. He didn't leave me the way that he found me. I'm glad when God saved me, God changed my life. You've heard me say this before. He changes our heart. He changes our habits. He changes our hangouts. And thank God, in the final analysis, he changes our home. He don't leave us. He loves us just like we are. But he loves us too much to leave us that way. He'll make changes. And then look at the end of verse 12. I thought about preaching on this one. The Bible said that he went forth before them all, insomuch they were all amazed and glorified God, saying, "Whenever saw it on this fashion." So I thought about preaching on this. There is no other word for grace. They just sang about that. Do great minds think alike or what? I mean, man, they just sang about the grace of God. There's no other word for grace. I mean, how do you describe the grace of God? Amazing. Amen. It is amazing what God can do in the life of a sinner tonight. But I want you to go back. I'm not preaching on any of that. I want you to go back to verse number four. Well, verse 2. The Bible said, "And straightway many were gathered together, insomuch that there was no room to receive them." No, not so much as about the door. So I think you'll all agree with me when I say that this house, the Bible said it was noised in verse 1, he was in the house. I probably think it's probably Simon Peter's house. And he went there, word got out in the community, the Lord was there, and the word of God said that the crowds came and they filled the house. And then we jump down to verse number 4, and we read about these verse 3, and we read about these four men that went up to get their buddy that had palsy and brought him down to the service. All right? So here's my title tonight. Boom. Four of a kind beats a full house. How's that for a carnal title? I like him other titles better. But would you allow me for just a moment to preach a little bit about that thought? Four of a kind beats a full house. Now, I'm glad we got a full house up right over here. These folks over here don't take baths, and so they don't want nobody to sit around them over there. But we got a full house here tonight. But I'll tell you what we need. We need a house full of people like these four men that brought their friend, their buddy, brought them to Jesus. And I just want to say tonight, that's the responsibility of you and I as we live out these last days. It is our responsibility to bring our buddies,
to bring our friends, to bring our family, to bring those who have been paralyzed by sin, that sin has destroyed their life. Let me give you some good advice. Bring them to Jesus. Don't bring them to the Baptist. The Baptist can't help them. I'm a Baptist. Baptist born, Baptist bred. When I die, I'll be Baptist dead. But the Baptist didn't save me. But I'm glad, thank God, the Baptist pointed me to the one who could save me. And his name is Jesus. Hey, friend, you don't need a doctor. Bless your heart. You don't need a podcast. You don't need a YouTube. What you need to do is just come to Jesus tonight. He's the one that can save. Four of a kind beats a full house. Are you with me? Now, I have three things to say. First of all, look at verse number 2. Well, let me back up verse 1. And again, he entered in Capernaum after some days. It was noised that he was in the house. And straightway, many were gathered together, insomuch there was no room to receive them. No, not so much as about the door. First of all, I want you to notice in this text, number 1, there was a full house. Now, the story really starts off in a wonderful way. I mean, there's not a preacher that's worth his weight in salt that don't want to preach to a full house. Can I just stop tonight and say, I remember back during those days of COVID when there was maybe me and 4 or 5 or 6 other people, and this place was a proverbial graveyard. There was nobody in here. Y'all were sitting at home, had one eye on the computer, the other eye on gun smoke, half listening, half not listening. But I'll tell you, I like it that we're back in church. I like it when the seats are full. I like it when you struggle to find a parking place. I like it when you get bumped out of your seat. Come on. I like it when the house of God gets full. And the Bible said in this text that when Jesus got there, that the house was full. I don't mind telling you, friend, I appreciate you coming to church. I'm looking forward to getting over there because we got more seats. We put more people in. And if you'll help me with that balcony, and somebody give us $1 million, maybe $2 million, $3 million, we'll go ahead and build the balcony. It'll just give us more room, because buildings don't change lives, but what happens in buildings does change lives. Brother, I'll tell you, I like it. My dream, my vision is to see the house of God full. I like it when I pull into the church and I struggle to find a parking place. I don't mind. You might. I don't mind parking over there in the last parking place out there on that road over there. I don't mind parking over there. It's fine with me. That means there's more people that I get to preach to. There's more people get to hear the gospel. There's more people that have an opportunity to come to Jesus and their life be changed. I like a full house. I want you to notice in this text what happened when the house got full. Well, first of all, in verse number 1, the Savior was present. Oh, I want to tell you, the Bible said, and again, he entered into Capernaum after some day, and it was noised that he was in the house. I think you'll find, if you'll go through the four Gospels, that the life of our Lord basically revolved around 4 towns or 4 cities. There was Bethlehem, that's the place of his birth. There was Nazareth, that was the place of his boyhood. There was Capernaum, that was the place of his blessing. And there was Jerusalem, that was the place of his beating and his burial. His whole life basically revolved around those 4 places. And the Bible said that Jesus has now come to the city of Capernaum. He is in his earthly ministry. And it seemed like he made a headquarters there in the city of Capernaum. That's the reason Jesus said a little bit earlier in the Gospel of Matthew, "And thou, Capernaum, which are exalted unto heaven, shall be brought down to hell. For if the mighty works that were done in you had been done in Sodom, they would have repented long time ago in sackcloth and ashes." You know what the Lord's telling us? Sodom didn't have the opportunity. Sodom didn't have the privilege that Capernaum had. Jesus was there. He did some of his greatest miracles right there in the city of Capernaum. And I just want to stop and say, ladies and gentlemen, you'd be better if you're going to go to hell. You'd be better to go to hell from the darkest jungles of Africa than from a church seat at Woodland Baptist Church, because there is a Savior that is present and wants to do a work in your life tonight. The Savior was present. Boy, I like it. I like it when Jesus is here. I tell you, I'd rather preach than eat when Jesus is in the house. Amen. Brother, I'd rather preach than, and I like to
I don't even know what I like to do, but I'll tell you what. I like when Jesus shows up at church. I'll tell you, when he makes it easy to preach, it's not every time, but every once in a while I'll go somewhere and preach, and maybe I'll be tired and I feel down and

I feel like I can't do it. And then I'll get in the pulpit and the mighty breath of the Holy Spirit of God and God's hand will touch my heart, and it won't be long till I'm trying to get it out faster than he's putting it in. Brother, I like it when the Lord is present. And the Bible said that the Savior was present in this full house. The Savior was present. I like that phrase there in verse 1 where it says, and again. Boy, aren't you glad it come back again? I didn't get saved. I don't know how you were. I didn't get saved the first time the Lord dealt with my heart, but I'm so glad he come back again. Amen. I didn't get saved the second time or the third time. I remember the Lord dealing with me probably when I was 11, 12 years old, and I'd sit back there with the rest of the teenagers in the back of the church. I mean, God, I was trying not to pay attention to what the preacher was saying and the people were singing, because my heart, man, God had been breaking my heart, dealing with my heart, and I didn't get saved the first time, the second time, the third time, the fourth time, but I wanted to say I sure am glad that it came back again. When it came to my salvation, I'm glad he didn't give up on me. I'm glad he just didn't pick up and move on down the road and say, if you don't want me, I'll go find somebody who does. I'm glad he came back again in salvation. I don't know about y'all, but I didn't surrender to the priest the first time the Lord knocked on my heart and told me he wanted me to preach his word. I was backward and shy. And man, I couldn't even stand up in front of the class and give a book report. Man, I was so introverted. I mean, man, I couldn't look in the eye. I still can't, still struggle with that, son. But if you ever notice, I don't look people in the face. I just look at that wall, and occasionally I'll look over here and over here, just see who's shopping on Amazon while I'm up here preaching. And I struggle with all that, but I'm glad the Lord came back again. I'm glad he didn't say, I want you to preach, and I said, Lord, I can't do it. I'm glad he said, well, the Lord didn't say, all right, then if you don't want to do it, I'll just move on. I'm glad he came back again. I'm glad he touched my heart. I'm glad he kept dealing with me until the night on Halloween night 1981, I walked down an aisle, knelt at the altar, and I said, God, if you'll have me, there ain't much here, but if that's what you want me to do, I'll do my best for you. I'm glad he came back again. And I'm glad he's coming back again in the second coming. He's coming in the clouds. A little bit later, he's coming back to the earth. I'm glad he's an and again God. Amen. The Savior was present. But then I like this. Look at verse 2. The scriptures were preached. I'm hurrying. Y'all listening too good. The scriptures were preached. What'd he do when he got this crowd together? Well, I'll tell you what he didn't do. He didn't get Herman and the ball bearing four up there to sing, "They Ball and You Bury." I mean, it wasn't a singing convention. No, sir. The Bible said when he got that crowd together that he preached the word unto them. Hey, it wasn't a drama session. It wasn't a little rap session. It wasn't a little rock music session in the house of God. Brother, I'll tell you, he opened back, and the Bible said that he preached the word. What a message, friend. When the incarnate word began to preach the inspired word, can you just imagine? He knows the word backwards, forwards, upside, downside. I mean, he began to expound on the word of God. He began to preach. Don't you know he was digging nuggets out that nobody had ever seen before? Brother, I'm telling you, it must to have been some kind of a church service when the Lord showed up. It was a full house. Now, you may be sitting there wondering, preacher, what are we going to do when we get over there? What are we going to have to offer people? Preaching. Hey, preacher, what are we going to change when we get over there? Nothing. I'll tell you what we're going to do. We're going to drag that old piano. We done drug it up here. We're going to drag that old piano from here over there, because the music ain't going to change. I'm going to grab this old King James Bible. I'm going to get behind this same pulpit. You know why? Because the Bible ain't going to change. Brother, I'm going to stand up to the top of my lungs, spit all over five rows, because the preaching ain't going to change. We're going to give an invitation at the close of every service, because the invitation ain't going to change. I'm telling you, what we got to offer people, what do you have to offer the children? Preaching. What do you have to offer the teenagers? Preaching. What do you have to offer the middle-aged people? Preaching. What do you have to offer the old crowd? Preaching. The Bible said that God was pleased by the foolishness of preaching to save them that believe. That's what we got to offer, preaching. Amen. Say amen. Give me a amen on that one. I'll tell you what our world needs, preaching.
The right kind of preaching. Listen, I don't get my doctrine off YouTube. And bless God, I ain't getting my doctrine off some podcast. I get my doctrine from the Word of God. If it's in that book, I believe. If it ain't in that book, I don't want nothing to do with it. You can have all that mess you want to have. You can watch podcasts. You can watch YouTube if you want to. I'd encourage you, don't believe but about half of what you hear about me on them things. And I won't believe but about half of what I hear about you from other people. But I'm telling you, friend, I don't get my Bible from a podcast. I get my Bible from an old-fashioned, leather-lung, Holy Ghost-filled preacher who stands up with the Bible and rears back and charts a course through the Word of God and preaches the Word of God. Yes, sir. There was a full house. Are you with me? But now there's something sad. That's good. But the sad thing about this full house, it was a house full of people who didn't care. Because these four boys showed up with a palsy. Somebody should have, unto God, got out of the way and let them get that boy in there where Jesus was. I mean, he needed help. But we read in verse number 2, there was no room to receive them. No, so not much about the door. And then in verse number 4, they could not come nigh to him for the press. You know the sad thing about it? It was a house full. The only problem was it was a house full of people that didn't care. Now I want to say this. I want you to listen to me, and I love you. But if you ever come to church here and somebody's sitting in your seat, could you just for that one service not tell them to get up and go somewhere else? And could you just for that one service go find you another seat? And could you just for that one service just let it go? And could you come a little bit earlier the next service if you got to sit in that seat so nobody else will sit in that seat before you get there? It's embarrassing when folks come in. I've had it happen to me before. When I went to a church, I was saved. I'm a preacher. I went to church. This lady come. I mean, man, they won but about 500 chairs, pews in that place for 500 people. I mean, there wasn't nobody sitting around me. This lady came out of the choir, made a beeline toward me and said, "Sir, do you mind? You're sitting in my seat." Now, if I'd have been an unsaved person, I'd say, "I don't mind. You can have it. And you can have all the rest of the seats in here as well. I'm out of here." Don't be like that. If you got to come to church and somebody's sitting there for a service, number one, you should have got here early enough. If that's got your name on it, and it don't have your name on it, but if that's where you got a seat, then you ought, bless God, get here at 6 o'clock on Wednesday night. And if somebody's sitting there, find somewhere else to sit. Far as I know, there ain't nobody on here. In here, got a name on their seat. And if y'all do, I'll find it. I'll pull it off. They can have my chair. I don't care. I'll sit in the choir. I'll sit on the steps. That means the house is full. Why in the world would you want to be? Here's Jesus. He's there. He's preaching the word. Why in the world would we be so, watch this, so many people are more seat conscious than they are soul conscious. Too many more people, they are self-centered instead of soul-minded about people coming to the house of God. Look, when visitors come here, they don't know you've been sitting there since 1922. They don't know that. They don't come, man, they just come in and find a seat. How dare you go up to somebody and say, "You're sitting in my seat. Do you mind moving?" That puts me in mind of this crowd right here. You never know. That could be a lost person sitting there. They may need Jesus. They may be under deep Holy Ghost conviction, and they came to church for that one service, and that may be it. They may never come back. If you go to them, man, find somewhere else to sit and come early and get your seat next time. Brother Mark, is that all you want me to say about that? I think it is. There was a full house. And I got to hurry. It's 6:36. Not only was there was a full house, but watch this, number 2. There was four of a kind. Now look, if you will, in verse number 3. So these same men have heard that Jesus is in the house. And the word of God said, I'm just surmising this. I'm putting it together. But I mean, just reading the story, they got together. And they'd no doubt heard about Jesus.

crowd that's always trying to bring somebody in and get somebody's seat. Amen. Bring them in. Get them to where Jesus is at, because you never know. Could be the service that'll change the rest of their life. These four men, can I do this? I got a name for them. I'll tell you who I think these four men were. First of all, number one, I want to say number one, there was old Frank Faith. Frank Faith, he had one corner. And Frank Faith said this, you know something? If we can get him to Jesus, I know Jesus can help him. His name was Frank Faith. On the other corner across the way, there was Larry Love. And Larry Love said, yeah, Frank Faith, I'm Larry Love. And I love this old boy. I want to do something for him. I got to get him to Jesus. On that back corner, holding up the third corner, is an old boy by the name of Charles Compassion. And all he can do is say this right here. He just weeps all the time. And then on the other corner, making rounding out the four, there's old Dan Determination. So here these four guys go. They go out there into the rough side of town where the grass is unkept and the houses are in bad shape. And they knock on the door and the voice cries from within, come in. And they walk in and they say, hey, call his name. We want to take it downtown. Jesus is in the house. He's preaching the word of God. He's helped others. He may help you. Maybe that guy said, oh, nobody can help me. I went to Joel Osteen's healing ministry the other day. He couldn't help me. I would see Oil Ripoff one time, bought some of his oil off of TV. He couldn't help me. There's no help for me. And I can see old Frank Face said, yeah, but you don't know who Jesus is. I can see Larry Love say, and I love you. I can see Charles Compassion say, and I can see Dan Determination say, well, bless God, we're killing time. Let's go. And they jerk him up and they head off down to town where Jesus is in the house. And they get down there and there's buggies parked in the driveway and there's buggies up and down the street and the yard is full of buggies and there are people surrounding the house and the windows are open and there's people sitting in the branches of the trees and man, the place is full. And they go up to the door, dragging that old boy up to the door, and old Frank Face says, hey, out of the way. We got a man that we got to get to Jesus. Larry Love said, yeah, and I love him. Charles Compassion said, and Dan Determination said, get out of the way. We got to get him to Jesus. And somebody says, nope. There's no way this place is full. You'll have to go and come back again another time. Frank Face says, man, I know if we could have got him to Jesus, Jesus could have helped him. Larry Love said, yeah, and I loved him. Charles Compassion said, Dan Determination said, we ain't going to take no for an answer. There's got to be a way to get him in there. And they pick him back up, go to the back of the house. They all look at old Dan and say, what are we going to do? Dan said, man, I don't know. Get them boxes. Let's get up on the roof. They drag that old boy up on the roof. And they all look at old Dan. And old Dan said, they say, old Dan, what are we going to do now? He said, man, start scratching. They start clawing away, tearing that old thatch roof, mud roof off. First thing you know, Jesus is down there preaching up a storm. And all of a sudden, man, a hole opens up in the ceiling. And man, while Jesus and everybody looks up there, here comes this old boy being lowered down by four into the house where Jesus is. And then when they get him down, they look back up and there are four heads peering in the hole. Frank Face said, Jesus, I told him if we could get him to you, you could help him. Larry Love said, yeah, and I love him. Old Charles Compassion said, and Dan Determination said, Jesus, we got him here. What you going to do? And the word of God said, they broke up the meeting. And I can see some of that old bitty committee standing around. That hypercritical crowd, you know, that they're up here and everybody else is down here. You know what I'm talking about. I can see them standing there. I mean, man, what a service. This boy's forever is about to be changed. In just a little bit, he's going to roll that mat up and leave and walk out the door. And I can see some of that hypocritical crowd standing there saying, who's going to pay to fix that roof? That's what I'd

to know. What a mess. I mean, we were having a good service, and they want to drag that kind of people into our church. Well, what's church for? Church is not a museum where God puts on display the lives of perfect people. Ain't nobody in here perfect tonight, including the voice you're listening to right now. We all ought to be in hell with our back broke, frying like a piece of bacon. But not for grace. I'm telling you, friend, that's where we ought to be tonight. But God in mercy and grace saved us. And buddy, our church is for that kind. Amen. Thank y'all for coming in them wheelchairs. Wake up, Dale. Thank y'all for coming to church. We got a place for y'all right there. In that new building over there, we already got some stalls fixed for y'all. We call it Stalls for All. You know why? Church is for people. Church is a hospital for sick folks. Church is a hospital for people that's life, their life has become messed up. I'm never going to stand up here and say, why are we bringing that kind to church? Who's going to fix that hole in the roof? Who's going to pay for get that oil up on the parking lot? All them church buses are leaking over there. Who's gonna fix the toilets that get tore up? Man, I'm for keeping the house of God good. We'll fix the toilets. We'll do all of that. But I'm just trying to tell you, church is for hurting people. It wasn't. You couldn't have got in, and neither could I. Amen. You're welcome. There was four of a kind. There was full house. I'm done. 6:44. Let's go. Number three. There was a full house. There was four of a kind. There was faithfulness rewarded. So look in our text in verse number 5. This is amazing. So they let him down and there he lays. The four heads are peering over the hole that's been tore. And did you get verse number 5 when it said this? And when Jesus saw their faith. Not his faith. Not that faith. Their faith. The faith of the four. The crowd that said, if we can get him here, you can help him. The crowd that said, I love him. The crowd that said, we're not going to take no for an answer. When he saw their faith, he looked down to the man that was on the bed with the palsy. And he said, son, thy sins be forgiven. It wasn't him. It was them. Man, God rewards the faith of people who bring others to church so they can get saved. Lost people don't even have any faith. But when you and me bring them in, when we call them or text them and we get them to come, some of y'all got lost people here tonight. You know what? God's not going to reward their faith. They ain't got none. But he'll reward the faith of the four that tore the roof up, that lowered him down into the presence. And here's what he said, and I'm done. Look at this in the text. This helped me a little bit when he said this, son, thy sins be forgiven thee. Can I ask you something? I like the question Jesus asked. Whether is it easier to say to the sick of the palsy, thy sins be forgiven thee, or to say, arise, take up thy bed and walk? So what was easier? Well, it was easier for Jesus to have said, thy sins be forgiven thee. You know why? I'll tell you why. Because that was something that took place on the inside. But I'm going to tell you, he stuck his neck on the line and he said, all right, get your bed now and walk out of here. I mean, that's something everybody could see. What's easier to say? But maybe the question I ought to ask is this. What's easier to do? Heal a sick body or forgive sins? I submit unto you, it's easier to heal a sick body than it is to forgive sins for this reason. All Jesus had to use to forgive sins to heal his body was to say, arise. But what Jesus had to do to forgive him of his sins was go out to an old rugged cross on a hill. A word could take care of his sickness, but it took his life to take care of his sin. And I'm closing, but aren't you glad that he still forgives sin? He'll forgive you tonight if you'll come to him. He'll forgive.

0: If you say, preacher, it's been bad, I hate it, but he'll forgive you. Come to him. Let's bow our heads. Heads are bowed, eyes are closed tonight. Nobody's looking around. Boy, we'd like to invite you to receive this Savior that we sang about and testified about and preached about tonight. Boy, I'd like to invite you to receive him. I'll tell you, it'd be the best day of your life. This could be the first day of the rest of your life. Could be. I wonder tonight, nobody's looking around, heads are bowed, eyes are closed. Summer's night revival meeting. You know something? I sure would bless my heart if somebody would get saved tonight. It really would. Church, you pray. I wonder, nobody looking around, how many folks in the building tonight? And I want to start over here on my left, which would be your right, in this section here. How many of y'all know for sure if you die tonight, your sins have been forgiven, you're on your way to heaven? Would you hold your hand up as a testimony to that? Wow, that's a good crowd. What about this section right here, the next one over? Right here, this one right here. How many of y'all know if you die tonight, your sins have been forgiven, the sin problem's been taken care of? Wow, that's a good show. All right, I'm moving over here now to the stalls for all crowd. How many of y'all right here in this section say, preacher, I know my sins have been forgiven. If I die tonight, I'm going to heaven. Thank you. Good crowd. What about this last crowd over here against the wall? You know that tonight. Would you raise your hand? God bless every one of you. Now, not everybody raised their hand. Maybe you're here tonight and you're not sure about it. Maybe there was a time in your life you were sure about it. But maybe your life's run off the rails. Maybe you're here tonight, maybe you're a mess, or maybe you're not a mess. But I'm telling you something's got to be done about your sin before you can go to heaven. And Jesus is God's answer for the sin question. Nobody's looking. I'm going to start once again in the section over here on the piano side. Anybody in this section tonight say, preacher, pray for me, I'm not sure I'm saved. Anybody in that section right there? What about this question? Same section. Anybody over here say, preacher, pray for me. I need prayer. I'm going through some things. I just need prayer tonight. Would you hold your hand up that section over there? Okay. All right. Thank you. God bless you. Now I'm coming over here to the next section. I wonder tonight, anybody in this section tonight say, preacher, I'm not saved, or I'm not sure. Would you pray for me? I'm not going to come to you. I promise you. I don't want to be embarrassed. I'm not going to embarrass you. Anybody in this section not saved or not sure? Anybody? All right, I'm moving on. By the way, anybody in this section need prayer? Anybody need prayer? Well, I do. I join y'all. What about this next section right here? Anybody in this section tonight say, preacher, I'm not saved. I don't want to go to hell, but I've never been saved. Would you pray for me? Anybody in this section? Just raise your hand, take it right back down. Anybody, preacher? I'm not sure I'm saved. Would you pray for me? Anybody? Whoa, I preached the wrong crowd tonight. What about over here on the organ side? Anybody in this section over here say, preacher, I'm not sure I'm saved. Anybody? Well, let me tell you this. I really feel in my heart. Some of y'all are not being truthful about that tonight. Don't you care enough to get somebody to pray for you? I'll tell you what, if I was on my way to hell, I'd want somebody to pray for me. I'd care enough just to raise my hand, take it back down. That's how simple that is. I'd care enough to ask somebody, preacher, pray for me. I don't want to go to hell. Here's what we're going to do. Let's stand together. Maybe you've got somebody on your heart tonight that's lost, and you want to come pray for them. Maybe you've got a brother or a sister. Maybe a mama, a daddy. You know, maybe you've got somebody here tonight that you brought with you to church, and you're just burdened about them. You sure would love to see them get saved tonight. You know, maybe if you would move, maybe they would move. Maybe you just got somebody on your heart. Maybe you just need to come pray about something going on in your life. We're done. We're going. You won't come pray. The Lord's here. God can help you. He's not hard of hearing. The Lord's hand is not shortened that it cannot save, neither his ear heavy that it cannot hear. Isaiah 59:1, God can hear. Won't you come talk to him tonight? He's a good God. He'll help you. He'll help you. Anybody else? We're done. Anybody else? I'm going to pray. We're going to go. anybody else. I tell you what, man, if God's speaking to you, y'all come up here tonight and get on this altar. This could be that prayer that you'll pray that'll get that loved one saved. This could be the one right here, the invitation. Could do it right now. I don't know. Four of a kind beats a full house. I want to be a part of that four of the kind crowd. Father, thank you for the Bible tonight, the Word of God. What a story, what a message in this text. What a message. Thank you, Lord, that you healed this old paralyzed playboy. Ruined his health, threw it away. No telling what he'd been doing, what he's caught up in. And yet, Lord, you saved him. You took care of his sin problem before you ever took care of his sickness problem. Thank you for being a God that can take care of both problems. But the greatest problem is our sin problem. God, would you help us? Bless these who have come. Would you go to the other end of the prayers that are being prayed? And would you touch the heart of those whose names are being called out right now? Go to their homes. They can run from us. They can shut us off. But they can't shut the voice of the Holy Ghost up. They can't do it. I pray you'd help us, please. Bless the weak. Help us to be what we ought to be. A good testimony, a good witness for you. Bless our church. Thank you for this great crowd. Keep us safe as we leave. And Lord, we sure do love you. We love you because you first loved us. Thank you for these services in church today. I have thoroughly enjoyed being in the house of God. And I love you. In Jesus' name. And all God's people said, all right, we have got to go. You have stayed too long. Won't you turn around, shake hands with somebody? Let's beat it. Spanish church is starting here in a moment. Thank you for coming. Have a good night. Goodbye. And God bless.
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1: 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I'm Cindy Bach, I'm your host, and this is Knee Deep in Bluegrass Gospel. And this week, I have Larry Cordell on the show, the Gibson Brothers. We'll hear from Alicia Nugent, Dale Ann Bradley, the Steep Canyon Rangers, Becky Buller, Paul Williams, the Steel Drivers, Barry Abernathy, and more. And it's brought to you by Foothills Country Ham, Camp Springs Bluegrass Park, IBMA World of Bluegrass, and the Hopeless Holler Trading Company. Getting this week's bluegrass gospel music underway, it's Daly and Vincent, Living in the Kingdom of God.

Great, great song from Larry Cordell called Two Coats. That's from his album called Give Me Jesus. And it was Daly and Vincent getting the bluegrass gospel music underway for this week. We heard Living in the Kingdom of God. My name is Cindy Baucom, and I sure want to thank you for being tuned this way for gospel music. Have the Gibson brothers next. Lee and Eric Gibson from upstate New York. That brother harmony. Enjoy this one. I found a church today.

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Knee-deep in Bluegrass Gospel with Alicia Nugent on the tips of Angel's Wings. And that's from an album on Billy Blue Records called Blue Collar Gospel. I'm Cindy Bauckham, and I'm happy you've tuned this way for the songs of faith and inspiration done bluegrass style. This next one from Del Ann Bradley, Clinging to a Saving Hand.

0: Be Still Moses from the Steep Canyon Rangers. Right before that, Dale Ann Bradley. Also in that set, Alicia Nugent. And there's more bluegrass gospel music on the way. Becky Buller coming up. We'll hear from Paul Williams, The Lost and Found, The Steel Drivers, Aaron Biebelhauser, and more. I'm Cindy Bauckham, and this is Knee Deep in Bluegrass Gospel. 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

That's Becky Buller, and Vince Gill joins her on that. Tell Me the Story of Jesus here on Knee Deep in Bluegrass Gospel. 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And if you'd like to connect with me through any of the social media channels, you can do that as well, Facebook, Instagram, and TikTok. Next, it's a song written by Tom T. Hall, and Paul Williams sings this, a song about service, serving others. And when you think about that, we all have a job to do, whether it's big or small, this title makes a lot of sense. Someone made the sandals Jesus wore.

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from an album called Hymn Time on Rebel Records. That's The Lost and Found and Come On Down. And with that, we note the sad passing of band leader and founder Alan Mills. He passed away this past week. Some months ago, his wife Deb had let the public know that he was in hospice care at home. He was 88 years old, and what a career as a songwriter, a band leader, a bass player, a harmony singer, a lead singer, an excellent stage MC. He just really kept the show rolling when his band, The Lost and Found, was on stage. He will be dearly missed. He was just a joy to be around. Alan Mills. Have the Steel Drivers next with a great gospel song. They did an

in the Resurrection Morning, featuring Barry Abernathy and various other bluegrass artists on there. Before that, Aaron Biebelhauser, Jesus Savior, Pilot Me, and the Steel Drivers here on Knee Deep in Bluegrass Gospel. And with that, we round out this week's program of gospel music. 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And come back next time when gospel music is on the air. 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